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0: Hey, dude, what do you think, what do you want to do? What do you want to do?
1: Jazz, Miles.
0: Wait. No. What did you just say?
2: You guys want to hear Miles play some jazz? How about some jazz? I know you guys bought a ticket for some rock and roll, but it's good to mix it up every now and then. What do you think?
0: I'm sorry. I'm so sorry.
2: You've heard rock all night. It's time for some jazz.

That? That's, you like that? Wait. I'm sorry. I apologize. Let's try something else. 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

Thank you. That was... Thank you very much! Yeah!

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Guitar Gear. We're going to turn the stage over to Mr. Richie Kotzen on guitar. How you doing out there? So what do you think so far? You having a good time?

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I am the neighbor of the beast.

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1: We're never going to survive, Metal Nation, unless we get a little headbanging crazy right here with me, Barticus, every Thursday, Friday, Saturday night. We'll headbang it out. We'll make it all better. It's crazy.

I am listed as Barnicus. I am Barnicus. And I bring metal to the masses. Thursday 4 to 6, Friday 5 to 7, Saturday night 8 to 10.

Thank you so very, very much, Bolivia. You know, how many times can you say thank you without not seeming like we don't really mean it? But, you know, don't know any other words to do it. I guess I have a few other languages, but thank you. Thank you. Thank you. Thank you. Thank you. Thank you. Thank you. We love you guys. You're the bloody best. Thank you. Thank you. And this is...

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I am Bartacus. 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
1: USA Radio News, I'm Jim Rinaldi. At least 12 people are hurt after a shooting in Toledo, Ohio. Authorities say they were shot near the city's Old West End Festival. They've been taken to a hospital, the mayor of Toledo tells WTOL. All the victims are expected to survive. Police believe there were two shooters who were likely firing at each other. Neither have been arrested. A New Mexico hospital is being ordered to pay the family of Star Trek star Nichelle Nichols $13 million after being found negligent in her death. Wendy Swanson has more.
2: Gila Regional Medical Center in Silver City determined Nichols died in July 2022 from heart failure, but the family sued 3 years later, claiming doctors failed to diagnose and treat her before death. Court documents sent to KOB-TV show the jury found Dr. Searing Sherpa to be 60% negligent and the hospital to be 40% negligent. Nichols played Lieutenant Uhura on the original Star Trek television series in the 1960s. I'm Wendy Swanson.
1: Senate Republicans have passed a $70 billion bill to fund ICE through the rest of President Trump's term. The Senate voted through the night on multiple amendments to the bill in an 18-hour-long vote. The new bill includes about $38 billion for ICE, about $22 billion for the Border Patrol, and $5 billion for the Department of Homeland Security. It does not include security funding for the White House ballroom, nor does it restrict Trump's $1.8 billion anti-weaponization fund for his political allies. Former Attorney General Pam Bondi told the House committee she is constrained by legal privilege in responding to questions about her past interactions tied to the Epstein investigation and declined to provide detailed answers on certain matters. Lawmakers also pressed her on reported errors and redactions in Epstein file releases as the oversight inquiry continues. From America's News Network, USA Radio News.
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5: Bank of America says it will hire nearly 4,000 summer interns and full-time entry-level workers from colleges and universities across the country, including expanded programs for veterans and community college graduates. Executives say the goal is to support clients and drive future growth. 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
4: Ahead of the first FIFA World Cup game in Southern California on Friday, thousands of workers could walk off the job. More from Jason Nathanson.
6: Thousands of hospitality workers who work at SoFi Stadium in Inglewood voted Friday night to authorize a strike.
7: No one would get fed. No food, no any kind of hospitality, no drink.
6: Yolanda Fierro works at the stadium. She and others want more money and a promise that ICE agents won't be involved in World Cup security. ICE is expected to provide security support, but has promised it won't be doing immigration enforcement.
4: Subaru is recalling nearly 70,000 vehicles for a defect that could cause the moonroof glass panels to detach. Details from Lisa Carton.
8: The recall includes nearly 70,000 2026 Subaru Forester and Forester hybrid vehicles. Federal safety regulators say some of the vehicles may have been manufactured with power moonroof assemblies in which the glass panel was improperly bonded to the sliding frame. Bond could deteriorate, increasing the risk that the moonroof glass could separate from the vehicle while it's being driven. The automaker said a detached glass panel could raise the risk of a crash or injury for other drivers.
4: I'm Amp Errol, USA Radio News.
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12: Hi, this is Sid Mark with the Sounds of Sinatra from the very beginning, February 1939 with Harry James, on to Mr. Dorsey, February of 1940, the Columbia years, 1943 to 52, on to Capitol, April of 53 to 1960, reprise 1960 to 91, on to duets for Capitol, all of that on this week's Sounds of Sinatra. That's right, and you're invited.

0: Ladies and gentlemen, Frank Sinatra and Sid Marks.
1: And we bid you welcome. I thought it might be interesting this week to go back to the very beginning, February 1939 with Harry James. And we'll touch on some Tommy Dorsey and go through the Columbia years, of course, Capitol and Reprise, and then back to Capitol again. And we get started right after this. And again, welcome to the Sounds of Sinatra. This week we're sampling Mr. Sinatra's recordings. It's really a random draw, if you will. We'll go back to Harry James and Tommy Dorsey, Axel Stordahl, Nelson Riddle, Costa, back to the Capitol years, and of course, those great recordings of duets 1 and 2. But first, it's June 17th, it's 1942. It's Frank Sinatra and Tommy Dorsey.

Frank Sinatra with a Johnny Mandel chart, You'd Be So Easy to Love on the Reprise label, 1960. World on a String, the very early days of Capitol, April of 1953 with Nelson. And Harry James and Frank, All or Nothing at All. And we started things off, although not in the proper order chronologically, with a 1942 recording with Dorsey in the Blue Evening. I knew this would happen. The minute you start a program, you say you're doing a program of this nature, somebody says, well, if you're going to do it, how about doing it right? I agree with you. So let's go back and grab that very earliest of recordings from July of 1939, From the Bottom of My Heart, with Frank and Harry James, and then work our way through a few of the heart songs and a few of the labels. It's all Sinatra. I hope you enjoy right after this. For all of you who love to cook Italian, here's a mouthwatering message from Cento.

0: nada.
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2: 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Showtime is 3 p.m. at the Jersey Shore Art Center in the Playa Theater. I'll be there too, hosting the event and celebrating the sounds of Sinatra. Also featured are guest speakers and music historians Chuck Granata and Professor Dana Pullen with their tribute to Nelson Riddle. For tickets, email sinatracircle@gmail.com. That's sinatracircle@gmail.com, and the ticket link and information will be sent directly to you. So join me on June 7th for the big concert in Ocean Grove, New Jersey, and I look forward to seeing you there. See.

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What else could I do again? Keep repeating through again, I love you, I love you. I still recall the thrill I

0: Again, on the Reprise label, December of 1960, Frank and Zing went the strings of my heart. That was a lost track for quite some time. Young at Heart on Capitol, December of 1953. Be careful, it's my heart, with Mr. Dorsey, June of 42. And we started it off as Frank started it off way back when, July 1939, and From the Bottom of My Heart. 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
0: And back we are with more of the sounds of Sinatra. It's so nice to have all of this material now available, as I mentioned earlier, on compact disc. The folks at Columbia put out a 2-CD package titled Portrait of Sinatra, put together by a good friend of this program, project manager for Columbia, Chuck Renata. Let me tell you, this one really worked out well. Well, give a listen.

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I want to lose them. Take my arms.

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1: How nice is it to have that recording from 1946 of Sinatra doing I Believe? He did that again on Capitol. And you can hear the early stages of the Nelson Riddle Frank Sinatra career as being put together by the folks at Columbia, obviously without Mitch Miller's knowledge. And the same thing with All of Me and a beautiful ballad from 49, Don't Cry Joe. Of course, with Frank Sinatra, you always have a choice, your personal of your favorite song. And Frank did that for us so many times. Well, give a listen to this classic right after this.
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I kiss her. 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

0: That's Nancy with Nelson Riddle and Frank, 1977, and the original on Columbia, 1945, written by Phil Silvers and Jimmy Van Heusen. Well, long before they had any idea about doing duets at Capitol in the 90s, Frank and Connie Haynes, with an assist from the Pipers and Mr. Dorsey, got together February 17, 1941, came up with a goodie. Have that for you right after this.
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0: Francis Sabra, Tommy Dorsey, Connie Haynes, The Pipers, February of 1941. We'll pause for a moment. More now and then from Frank right after this.
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2: USA Radio News, I'm Jim Rinaldi. At least 12 people are hurt after a shooting in Toledo, Ohio. Authorities say they were shot near the city's Old West End Festival. They've been taken to a hospital, the mayor of Toledo tells WTOL. All the victims are expected to survive. Police believe there were two shooters who were likely firing at each other. Neither have been arrested. A New Mexico hospital is being ordered to pay the family of Star Trek star Nichelle Nichols $13 million after being found negligent in her death. Wendy Swanson has more.
3: Gila Regional Medical Center in Silver City determined Nichols died in July 2022 from heart failure, but the family sued 3 years later, claiming doctors failed to diagnose and treat her before death. Court documents sent to KOB-TV show the jury found Dr. Searing Sherpa to be 60% negligent and the hospital to be 40% negligent. Nichols played Lieutenant Uhura on the original Star Trek television series in the 1960s. I'm Wendy Swanson.
2: Senate Republicans have passed a $70 billion bill to fund ICE through the rest of President Trump's term. The Senate voted through the night on multiple amendments to the bill in an 18-hour-long vote. The new bill includes about $38 billion for ICE, about $22 billion for the Border Patrol, and $5 billion for the Department of Homeland Security. It does not include security funding for the White House ballroom, nor does it restrict Trump's $1.8 billion anti-weaponization fund for his political allies. Former Attorney General Pam Bondi told the House committee she is constrained by legal privilege in responding to questions about her past interactions tied to the Epstein investigation and declined to provide detailed answers on certain matters. Lawmakers also pressed her on reported errors and redactions in Epstein file releases as the oversight inquiry continues. From America's News Network, USA Radio News.
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1: And again, welcome. Hour number two, The Sounds of Sinatra and Standing Room Only, and a very special recording done in Philadelphia, Pennsylvania, October the 7th, 1974. Sound familiar? It was just days before the main event. I think you'll recognize the set, with the exception that the audience was absolutely insane. How do I know? I was there, standing right next to Frank Sinatra in Philadelphia at the Spectrum. It's Sinatra.

0: That's just the taste of standing room only. There is, of course, yet another set from Las Vegas, Nev, and one from Detroit that we'll get to in weeks to come. Right now, it's Sinatra duetting with some of his special ladies, and we have that for you right after this.
1: For all of you who love to cook Italian,

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0: Francis Albert with Duets 1 and 2 with Barbara and Lena, and started off with Come Rain or Come Shine with Gloria Estefan. We're going to pause for a moment and take another look at Columbia, a quick look at Capitol, and then a real surprise for you, as time permits, right after this.
1: Hi, it's Brian Mark with news of a concert event that you won't want to miss. Sunday, June 7th, Ocean Grove, New Jersey. It's the Sinatra Celebration Concert Event starring Zach Alexander and the Swingadelic Big Band, performing all of Frank's hottest hits. Showtime is 3 p.m. at the Jersey Shore Art Center in the Playa Theater. I'll be there too, hosting the event and celebrating the sounds of Sinatra. Also featured are guest speakers and music historians Chuck Granata and Professor Dana Pullen with their tribute to Nelson Riddle. For tickets, email SinatraCircle@gmail.com. That's SinatraCircle@gmail.com, and the ticket link and information will be sent directly to you. So join me on June 7th for the big concert in Ocean Grove, New Jersey, and I look forward to seeing you there.
0: And so we continue with more of the sounds of Sinatra. The nice thing about Frank, and there are so many fans, I mean, and growing, especially among the younger people, that you have a choice. Which Frank do you like? The RCA Frank, the Columbia Frank, the Capitol years, reprise, the duets. So many people liked the crooner. That was Columbia from 1943 to 1952, when Frank recorded things like this.

0: Ah, yes, Frank Sinatra, I only have eyes for you, someone to watch over me, and I'm a fool to want you. Of course, in those years, 43 to 52, Frank only recorded in black and white and didn't get to Technicolor until he got to Capitol, and that was 53 to the 60s. It was, well, from My Lean Baby to I've Got a Right to Sing the Blues right after this.
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0: Francis Albert, the last recording on Capitol, I've Got a Right to Sing the Blues, and one of the earliest with My Lean Baby. Now, on occasion, the guys would get back together, and we have that for you right after this.
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3: Early 1940 through September 1942, a man who's gone on to become one of the outstanding figures in the music business. To say he was a songsmith or something like that would probably be very corny. But when it comes to singing a song, in my book, there's none better than my friend, Mr. Frank Sinatra.

0: Well, you can all go now. We're going to hold home week. Tommy, I got to go to work in a few minutes. I'd like to tell you, Jimmy, that I'm very pleased to be invited here tonight. And I'm glad I was in the East to attend. And if I hadn't been in the East, well, we could have had it somewhere else, I hope. I'm having a great deal of fun. It's such a wonderful sound to come into a room and hear a band play the way it should sound. And good dance music. There's very little else I can tell you except that, you guys are, you're the most. That's all.
1: Thank you. Frank, if my memory serves me right, I think you were with us on my 10th anniversary over at
2: the 400.
1: Club. Yeah, it was the saloon downstairs. Frank, I know this is going to be a little presumptuous, I suppose, on my part, but
0: I'd be happy to sing a song. Only because Toots Shaw begged me not to sing a song.
1: You know, there was a time about 15 years ago, and I said, you got to sing.
0: What are we going to do, though?
1: Well, I don't know. What are you going to do?
0: We can do Smile Again, and then we got a couple of them we can do. You probably know, ladies and gentlemen, that this song is a tune that that got all of us going, I suppose, in a sense, on the road to success. Success! Let's go. We're losing them.

0: Ladies and gentlemen, as I usually say at the close of most programs, I wish you everything you want in life for yourselves and your families. Lots of hugging and kissing and sweet dreams. And God bless.
1: God bless you, Frank Sinatra. I love you.
0: I love you too, Sidney.
1: And that's what makes the whole thing go round week after week. We call it The Sounds of Sinatra and the many sounds and many labels from Francis Albert this week. Look forward to the pleasure of your company. Do it all over again next week. For The Sounds of Sinatra, my name is Sid Mark. 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
1: It is one of the nation's top tunes. 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

And my voice is too loud when I'm out in a crowd, so that people are apt to see.

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0: Hello there, Texas. What you say?
1: What you say?
0: How's all them there cowhands? Out your way.
1: Y'all have got me wrong. You're barking up the wrong tree. I was born and raised in Brooklyn. Yes, sirree, that's me.
0: I never heard a Brooklyn native say you all. Now, how come you talk with that southern drawl?
1: Why, it's a long story, neighbor.
0: Well, let's hear it. That's fine.
1: Well, I'm a-fixin' to tell you if you just give me time. When I was just a little shaver back in Brooklyn, I always thought that I would like to be a cowboy, because I like to see a man a-movin' pictures, a-ridin' and a-shootin' away. 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

at the stable and step. 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
1: USA Radio News, I'm Jim Rinaldi. At least 12 people are hurt after a shooting in Toledo, Ohio. Authorities say they were shot near the city's Old West End Festival. They've been taken to a hospital, the mayor of Toledo tells WTOL. All the victims are expected to survive. Police believe there were two shooters who were likely firing at each other. Neither have been arrested. A New Mexico hospital is being ordered to pay the family of Star Trek star Nichelle Nichols $13 million after being found negligent in her death. Wendy Swanson has more.
2: Gila Regional Medical Center in Silver City determined Nichols died in July 2022 from heart failure, but the family sued 3 years later, claiming doctors failed to diagnose and treat her before death. Court documents sent to KOB-TV show the jury found Dr. Searing Sherpa to be 60% negligent and the hospital to be 40% negligent. Nichols played Lieutenant Uhura on the original Star Trek television series in the 1960s. I'm Wendy Swanson.
1: Senate Republicans have passed a $70 billion bill to fund ICE through the rest of President Trump's term. The Senate voted through the night on multiple amendments to the bill in an 18-hour-long vote. The new bill includes about $38 billion for ICE, about $22 billion for the Border Patrol, and $5 billion for the Department of Homeland Security. It does not include security funding for the White House ballroom, nor does it restrict Trump's $1.8 billion anti-weaponization fund for his political allies. Former Attorney General Pam Bondi told the House committee she is constrained by legal privilege in responding to questions about her past interactions tied to the Epstein investigation and declined to provide detailed answers on certain matters. Lawmakers also pressed her on reported errors and redactions in Epstein file releases as the oversight inquiry continues. From America's News Network, USA Radio News.
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1: The official social media account for Elmo responded to critics of a post he made about the NBA Finals. Rob Martier reports.
4: In a previous post, the Sesame Street character said he hopes the New York Knicks and San Antonio Spurs have fun in their NBA Finals matchup. On Thursday, Elmo posted on X, "Knicks, that last message, Elmo didn't mean to spur you on." Knicks spelled K-N-I-C-K-S, of course. Some social media users were upset with the red puppet over the fact that Sesame Street is mainly filmed and set in New York City. A few went as far as calling Elmo a traitor. I'm Rob Martier.
1: Golden Tempo is the winner of the 158th Belmont Stakes. The horse took first in the Kentucky Derby earlier this year, but skipped the Preakness Stakes. Commandment took second and Renegade took third at New York Saratoga Racecourse. Trainer Cherie DeVoe is now the first female trainer to win two Triple Crown races in the same year. The Vegas Golden Knights won a thrilling double overtime game three of the Stanley Cup Final to take a series lead over the Carolina Hurricanes. The Golden Knights beat the Hurricanes 5-4 Saturday night at T-Mobile Arena in Las Vegas. Vegas held a 4-0 lead entering the third period before Carolina scored three goals in 39 seconds and later tied the game with under 2 minutes left in regulation. Shea Theodore scored the winning goal about 6 minutes into double overtime for Vegas. I'm Jim Rinaldi, USA Radio News.
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0: Good morning, gardeners. It's Sunday morning. It's time for your favorite gardener and mine, Patrick Parent. Get yourself a cup of coffee and get out a notebook because it's time to solve all your gardening problems.
1: Good morning, gardeners. Welcome to the Parent Family Garden Club. I'm your host, Patrick Parent. And I'm going to be here for a couple hours to do everything I can to help you out with your garden. And before we get into today's shows, there's multiple ways to get a hold of us. And I would definitely love to hear from you. Our phone number here is 339-645-0201. Again, 339-645-0201. 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And all the different ways we'll be able to get you your questions answered and helped as best we can, as always. Now, we, this past weekend hit in New England was, it was up and down. I mean, there was 6 inches of snow in Mount Washington up in New Hampshire, and it felt like it was going to snow down here where I am in Massachusetts. 40 degrees and rainy. There were periods of time where it was just absolute downpour. Then it was sunny. You could do some work, but it was cold. And then the week progressed. We got warmer again. So it's kind of all over the place weather-wise, which means it kind of throws off our gardens. It throws off our lawn. It throws off everything out there from the elements, right? And the way the weather has been happening, the ups and downs with the humidity, with the rain, the heat, I will not be surprised if a lot of you start seeing diseases or fungus in your lawns, your gardens, whether it be vegetable, perennial. You're going to start seeing it just based on what's happening. It's basically a perfect storm when heat, humidity, rain, and then some cool in between happen to, it really opens up the door for fungus. And I'll tell you, I think we're going to start seeing a lot more of it than was expected, especially just the way the weather had been going. It's just something that you just can't predict. Obviously, the weather is not something we can predict. It seems like the weather's gotten a little bit different in the past 6 months. I've read some things out there about, certain funding has gone from some of the different radar functions that we can use in weather. So it's harder to be predictable. But I don't know. I've always questioned the weathermen because, they're the type that they can get it wrong 50% of the time and still have a job. So, but they've been kind of right on with temperatures lately. Just not sure when it's going to rain, when it's going to do whichever. So, why am I talking about this? Well, like I said, I'm getting a bit nervous that we're going to start seeing some fungus in our lawns, in our gardens. And I want to give you that heads up, that thought process of, okay, what can I do? Because if you've listened to me for weeks, months, years, I have always been a proponent of preventative

you're using less of a product for preventative versus curative, right? So it is something to look at and say, how can we do this? So what I'd like to start with is a simple lawn disease issue. That simple lawn disease issue is, red thread. Red thread is a big fungus that will actually thrive during these temperatures, right? During the warm temperatures with the rain, the humidity, and then the heavy morning dew, okay? And so we're in that time frame right now, and this could be happening to you, so I want you to be ready. Now, it is something that is non-lethal fungus, but if it gets real bad, it could really affect your lawn. So the spot in the lawn can be straw colored, it can be bleached, it can be pinkish turf grass. The easiest way, obviously, is that pinkish color to it. It's pinkish, but it's also reddish, right? It's that in-between pink color. And you start seeing it through the blades of grass. And you can easily see it at any time. It's not like you only see it at night or in the morning, whichever. But it is something that is caused by everything we've discussed so far. So I bring this up because I want you to be able to use a product to prevent it. Now, the product Infuse that we just was talking about from Bonide, on the back of the product, it actually has two different spreader settings. One that's 1,000, they're both for 1,000 square feet, mind you. There's a prevention and a treatment. The prevention is 1.5 pounds per 1,000 square feet, and the treatment is 3 pounds per 1,000 square feet. So we are doubling the rate to cure it, okay? The other thing here is if we look at the back of the bag, and it does say red thread, for prevention, it just says apply prior to expected development of the disease using the lowest rate listed. Whereas for treatment, apply when the disease first appears and repeat applications every 14 days. Okay. So as a preventative, we're using 1.5 pounds per 1,000 square feet. For the curative, you're usually using about 3 applications. So that's 3 pounds per 1,000 square feet. So for that process of applications, it's a total of 9 pounds that you use per 1,000 square feet versus 1.5 pounds for that same time frame by being preventative, okay? So a 5,000 square foot lawn, right? We're putting down 45 pounds versus 5 pounds. I mean, it's pretty telling right there of why we want to prevent. The fact is, there's a lot of talk and a lot of people feel the same way using less chemicals. Well, preventative is where it's at and what you need to do, okay? The great thing about this product is it's not just for red thread. There are a number of other funguses that this will take care of. Copper spot, dollar spot, there's summer patch, gray leaf spot on certain, there's a lot. There's more than I can tell you in the next 20 seconds.
But there's a

lot that it does. So preventative, you can use it for others easier when you buy that 7.5 pound bag. But curative, you have a 5,000 square foot lawn, you got to buy five of those, possibly six. My math is five, actually. Anyways, there's more to come. We're going to take a break here. We will be back in a few.

0: What does life after service look like? 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

0: And welcome back to the Parent Family Garden Club. Our phone number here is 339-645-0201. And I'm trying to give you some tips on preventative maintenance for some diseases here. And we've talked about the lawn a bit, but I do want you to realize that Infuse also Infuse can also be a liquid form, so it can be for other things. It's not just the lawn, but we are discussing specifically the lawn with their product, which is a granular form. Okay, so I didn't bring that to your attention at the beginning of the conversation. So I apologize. Anyways. Just to finish up a little bit, it's not just about fixing a product, an issue like red thread with a chemical product. Yes, it is very helpful. It would be great for preventative. But there's some other things we can actually look at that will help that prevention. Now, if you start to see a little bit of the red in your lawn, one of the things is you're probably going to need to add an application of fertilizer with a high nitrogen fertilizer. Now, the nitrogen will help balance everything out and help get it back to where it needs to be so that that lawn goes into that more green mode. And what it will do is it will help the grass grow. We'll be able to cut the red thread out. And you'll be more consistent looking grass. So a balanced feeding is very beneficial, which leads me to say, hey, don't just do two applications, which a lot of people have done. We want to make sure we continuously feed throughout the season in the regular set intervals, right? What else can be done? Well, if we water properly, That's one is we can only do so much when it comes to watering the lawn, right? If you have a sprinkler system, you probably can do more. But the fact is a lot of towns have already started implementing different types of water bans. We haven't had a lot of rain in New England. And so if you're not seeing a lot of rain, you can't properly always water. Right? We want to make sure when we're watering a lawn, it's deeply watered, but infrequently. We always like to do it in the early morning, so it allows it to dry out throughout the day, and it doesn't sit on the lawn, helping create more humidity where the fungus thrives. Now, another thing we can be doing is mowing correctly. You've always heard me, and when Karen's on, we talk about it when mowing the lawn, making sure your mower blade is sharp. When your mower blade has frayed tips or issues with it, it actually can cut the grass in a jagged edge, making it very easy for that fungus to get in. Whereas a nice clean cut, it's harder for it to get in. There's a lot more edges for it to get in when it's a jagged edge, okay? When you know you've had issues with red thread in the past or you start to see it, it is the time to bag your clippings as well. Because you leave it there, all you're doing is just spreading the fungus. So this is the time to be bagging and not leaving your extra clippings on the ground. Now, another thing we should be talking about is aerating. Now, we've talked about it in the spring. You should do it in the spring or the fall. But aerating in the spring is a preventative maintenance for this same aspect here, where it's making sure that there's good airflow. The drainage goes, the water goes where it needs to, instead of just sitting in puddles, which could cause this fungal disease. So it's not just about using a product to take care of it. It's about what else can we do to prevent it. And a lot of these things are things that aren't costing us a lot. Now, fertilizer can be expensive depending upon how big your yard is, but relatively it's not very expensive. But if you start using curative products to fix things and you're tripling the rate because of it, doubling the rate, that's when it starts to get expensive. Anyways, we're gonna take another break here. We'll be back in a few.
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3: Absolutely not. This is always a great experience to be a part of, and I'm really interested in hearing the stories behind the different CEOs that come on to the show.
2: Jason, what do you think, how important are communication skills and being able to show that confidence of communicating with someone?
4: I think that's paramount, specifically in my industry. Communication is the key to getting a job done in my field. I also think that it's the key to getting things done in your personal life and personal relationships. I would beg all of you to go out into the world and be yourselves just as you are.
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0: 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And talking a lot about preventative type maintenance with fungus that could be happening based on the way Mother Nature has been giving us the change on weather, right? Heavy downpours, windy, cold, then hot. And I'll tell you, it's been all over the place. And I just want you guys to be prepared for all of this and not have to worry as much about, you know, this happens like 3 to 4 weeks from now, right? It's the base is being laid right now. You're not going to see the disease probably for a couple weeks. And that's why I'm saying let's do it ahead of time. Okay. So what else is going on out there with diseases? Well, there's a number of diseases that you might start to see in your veggies, your herbs, your perennials, right? And a lot of them will be because of the same type of issue, you know, too much rain, too much humidity. There's some things we can do. And I did talk about preventative diseases for tomatoes, peppers, some things like that. But you got to kind of think along those lines when it comes to the types of plants you have in your yard. So think about how a tomato plant bushes out and the center is kind of dark from being shaded and the moisture kind of sits there. And that's why we talked about lollipopping the tomatoes, removing some of the lower branches so it can actually breathe a little bit, take some from the inside. Well, those are some of the things we want to do with some of our shrubs. Now, I'm not saying go out there and take a rhododendron and lollipop it, but you might want to thin it out a little bit. You might want to look at your azalea and see what you can do to thin it out. There are some, you know, different perennials. There's a lot of iris that are pretty aggressive and go all over the place. You might want to look at those. Maybe it's thinning those out, giving them some space. But it's thinking ahead of what could happen. But if it does happen, that same product from Bonide Infuse is in a liquid form. Because for the lawn, well, the lawn, you could use the liquid form too, but a lot of people use the granules as it gets right down into the grass. And it's a lot easier to do instead of walking around an entire lawn spraying the yard. Although a ready-to-spray bottle, which is the hose end version, it's pretty easy to use, but it doesn't do as many square feet, right? A pelletized product usually can do 5,000 square feet, whereas the liquid can only do 3,200 square feet. So you're not getting as much for it. But this is one in the liquid form that can be used easily on shrubs and trees. Now, one of the things to think about is disease prevention in like roses. Now, roses are the same type of thing. They can have those diseases. They can have black spot. All of these from the humidity, the heat, the rain, all of that. And so thinning out some of those, cleaning those up, and maybe using something as a preventative maintenance like Infuse. Now, there are a number of other chemicals and products you could use for roses, right? Infuse is one of them. But roses, they used to have a lot more products that were available to use. But a lot of those products they have found have actually been detrimental to pollinators, right? So there's a few products out there that you can't get in Massachusetts on all of them, but you can get in a few, in most states. I'll tell you, usually in California, New York, Massachusetts are the main three that will start with products and outlawing them, if you will, to certain products in them are detrimental. They're kind of ahead of the curve, and then all the other states kind of fill in. There used to be a couple rose products that you could use that you were spraying all the time, but we couldn't figure out why some of these pollinators are being killed. Well, we were suffocating them, and there was a product in it that was considered a neonicotinoid, or a neonic, which makes it easier to say, that was actually affecting their reproductive system, not allowing those pollinators to continue their legacy. And so that pollinator would pollinate, and then nothing would happen for future generations. And so a lot of studying and looking into this has gone into it to say, hey, we probably shouldn't use those products, we'll use others. So yes, you can use Infuse, or you could use something along the lines of a Rose Shield from Bonide. You could use the Captain Jack's Rose RX 4-in-1. That's an organic product. Or you could use some of the granules, but certain systemic granules aren't. I think the systemic granules are the ones that you cannot get in Massachusetts. Yes, that is correct. So the major product is imidacloprid. It's in the neonic family. And so the granular form for roses, or rose shield, you can't use. So what got us on this topic is disease control and preventative maintenance. And so one of the ones that I know always seems to get disease during the summer are roses. It's also another one that seems to get diseases are some of the fruit trees, your apples, your pears, your nectarines, your peaches, right? So there's some other products out there that tend to get diseases, right? So preventative maintenance is a huge thing for all of these items. And, you know, by doing this now, we're going to use less product. If you joined us at the beginning, I explained a little bit on how these products work. With a curative, it's doubling the rate of a preventative. And so, you know, you gotta look at it and say, how much more do I need to do? Right? So that's why I look at preventative type maintenance. So with your fruit trees, there's a couple products out there. There's the Captain Jack's Citrus Fruit and Nut Orchard Spray, which is sulfur and pyrethrins, but it's an insecticide, a fungicide, and a miticide. Three major things that affect fruit trees. And a lot of times we're using it as prevention. You can use it as curative, but you're using more. And so at this point, seeing how what Mother Nature has done for us and changed the weather so much, we're looking to prevent these things from happening. Because think about a peach tree, an apple tree, pear tree. They have a very big canopy. The insides of the plants you can't see as easily because of all the leaves. And so therein lies some of the issues. The moisture sits in there. It doesn't dry out as quickly. And so by doing this, it will help prevent it. The other great thing about using something that's organic like this, you can actually spray up to the day before harvest. So it's not going to harm you. It's not going to affect the fruit because it's literally sulfur and pyrethrin. Both of those are organic and will not harm you. But it's something that can be done all the way up for the curative, but it can be done early to prevent it during these times. And it's not like you have to do the preventative every week. With some organics, it will be every couple weeks because there's not as much residual. But if you watch the weather and you notice that the conditions that are ideal for fungus are not there, then you don't have to spray during that time frame. You look at the 10-day, 14-day forecast, you see that there's a lot of rain. I'm going to use it as a preventative to make sure that after the rain's done, this doesn't get worse. Because we're not even into summer yet. Summer hasn't officially hit yet. We're a few weeks away from the official start to summer. The kids are still in school. Well, most of them. A lot of the kids might have already, you know, the older kids have graduated from college and high school. But in elementary schools, middle schools, they're still there. So summer hasn't started. But that means it's only going to get hotter. It's going to get drier. So the hope here is that we only have to do this a little bit instead of all summer. Now, we've had summers where it has rained a lot. I'm hoping that's not the case this year, where we get an ample amount of rain. It only rains at night and during the week, and preferably on times that none of us have plans, right? The perfect world. But all of these things, when we watch happen, I want you to think about the plants and what we can do. Because at the end of the day, it's going to cost you less to prevent than to cure these diseases. Okay? There's a lot of great information about diseases and funguses and the products that I've been talking about on Bonide's website. It's bonide.com. So BONIDE.com. You can click on their search and really just put in fungus. You can put in infuse. And it will give you information to know which product to use. So bringing it up as just a, hey, this is on the horizon. I want you guys to be able to take care of yourselves and the lawns and gardens and not worry about it. You know, there's some other disease controls out there like copper fungicide, you know, in the liquid form. Copper fungicide's a great one, but you do need to spray it every 7 to 10 days as a curative versus preventative, right? So it, you know, you do have to use a bit more of it. So just gotta keep an eye on the weather, keep an eye on Mother Nature, try to predict the best you can of what's going to happen, and be able to take care of it, right? So just want to prevent any outbreaks of diseases or insects happening at your home, okay? I'm trying to think what other, you know, diseases. And again, I bring this up now because I know that as the season goes, we're going to have some diseases hit all over the place. And I really just want you guys to be ready for it. Now, coming up in the next segments, we'll talk a little bit about other issues that might happen during the month of June in your lawn so that you can get ready and know what to look for. But we do have to take a break. And if you have any questions, you can call us at 339-645-0201. We'll take a break. We'll be back in a few.
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2: 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The study also showed that organizations with an AI-first leadership approach are scaling more AI initiatives than their peers. The message is clear. 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

0: and welcome back to the Parent Family Garden Club. Our phone number here is 339-645-0201. Again, 339-645-0201. And we're talking about things that could happen to your lawn and garden during the month of June, even in July. But these are some common type things that will happen. And want you to start thinking about how you're mowing, right? There's a lot of question out there of, you know, when you mow, how high should it be or how low should it be? Where should I be at with my height? So I want you to think about, you know, what type of lawn do you have? Now, it's very easy to kind of figure out and generalize it. If you're in the northern part of the country, you're usually a cool season grass. If you're in the southern part of the country, you are in the warm season grass. Northern part mostly has fescues, rye, and bluegrass. Whereas the southern could have some zoysia grass, could have Bermuda grass, right? There's a couple big changes to them. So mowing is going to be a little bit different. Now with your tall fescues, your northern cool type grasses, you actually during warm months, especially in June, July, is keep the height a little bit higher. So 3.5 to 4 inches. You still want to make a nice cut to it because you want to keep those blades sharp. The blades of grass, like with a sharp cut, not the ragged edges like we were talking about earlier. The reason behind this is what it does is those taller grass will actually shade the soil. It helps the roots. It reduces stress. And it actually will reduce some weeds in the lawn because the weeds in the lawn want that full sun. They want to just enjoy everything and just take over. But if it's shaded out, it's going to keep the moisture into the ground a little bit. The weeds are not going to be able to germinate because the seed is being covered, right? Now, if you do start to see some thinning out or, you know, some issues going on, that's going to be when you need to focus on the different style of watering. Maybe you're not watering enough. Maybe the height isn't where you actually think it is, right? So look at that and think about that. Whereas warm season, like a Bermuda grass, which thrives in the summer, loves the heat, wants that consistent mowing, and to be able to expand. When it has enough sun, it should be filling in. When you're seeing thin areas in Bermuda grass, it often shows that there's a shade issue, there's irrigation issue, or there are compaction issues, which means the shade, the grass could be too tall, not cut enough, irrigation not watering the right way. Because watering during the summer, you need to adjust it, right? It's not just water every other day and try to get 2 to 3 inches per week. We're cutting back a little bit because our lawn will end up going dormant at some point. But we also don't want to overwater it just in case we get into water bans, right? We continue to water in the mornings, but we're going to do it less frequently. We're only looking for about an inch of water.
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2: USA Radio News, I'm Jim Rinaldi. At least 12 people are hurt after a shooting in Toledo, Ohio. Authorities say they were shot near the city's Old West End Festival. They've been taken to a hospital, the mayor of Toledo tells WTOL. All the victims are expected to survive. Police believe there were two shooters who were likely firing at each other. Neither have been arrested. A New Mexico hospital is being ordered to pay the family of Star Trek star Nichelle Nichols $13 million after being found negligent in her death. Wendy Swanson has more.
3: Gila Regional Medical Center in Silver City determined Nichols died in July 2022 from heart failure, but the family sued 3 years later, claiming doctors failed to diagnose and treat her before death. Court documents sent to KOB-TV show the jury found Dr. Searing Sherpa to be 60% negligent and the hospital to be 40% negligent. Nichols played Lieutenant Uhura on the original Star Trek television series in the 1960s. I'm Wendy Swanson.
2: Senate Republicans have passed a $70 billion bill to fund ICE through the rest of President Trump's term. The Senate voted through the night on multiple amendments to the bill in an 18-hour-long vote. The new bill includes about $38 billion for ICE, about $22 billion for the Border Patrol, and $5 billion for the Department of Homeland Security. It does not include security funding for the White House ballroom, nor does it restrict Trump's $1.8 billion anti-weaponization fund for his political allies. Former Attorney General Pam Bondi told the House committee she is constrained by legal privilege in responding to questions about her past interactions tied to the Epstein investigation and declined to provide detailed answers on certain matters. Lawmakers also pressed her on reported errors and redactions in Epstein file releases as the oversight inquiry continues.
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0: Good morning, gardeners. It's Sunday morning. It's time for your favorite gardener and mine, Patrick Parent. Get yourself a cup of coffee and get out a notebook because it's time to solve all your gardening problems.
1: Good morning, gardeners. Welcome to the Parent Family Garden Club. I'm your host, Patrick Parent. And I am going to be here for one more hour to try and give you as much information in regards to your garden as possible. Before we get into some of that, there's a couple ways to get a hold of us. You can call us on our phone line. The phone number is 339-645-0201. Again, 339-645-0201. You could also text us at that phone number, and then a really good way to get a hold of us is via email. Our email address here is parentfamilygc@gmail.com. 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We have a number of email questions today. Before we get into that, though, just, you know, we're just about in the month of June. We are starting to get a little bit warmer more consistently throughout the area. I know New England has been almost, the weather has been almost schizophrenic. It's been up and down. I don't know about you guys, but it feels like Monday through Friday, it's great days. We go to have the weekends recently, and there's some form of rain, whether it be drizzle, downpour, you know, flooding rain, who knows? But just seems like it just happens every weekend. So here's hoping that goes away in the next few weeks. But it seems like every weekend it's happened. But here's the good thing, right? The ground needs that moisture. Our plants need that moisture. Just could choose to do it overnight when we're sleeping during the week. I'm not asking for a lot. I'm just asking for a change, right? We're going to get to that point where we'll be able to enjoy our weekends with it. But it is a benefit. I'm trying to look at some of the good side to it, right? Our plants are thriving. Everything is really looking good because of that rainfall. It's just like, oh, could you just do it at a different time? Please, just figure it out. Mother Nature and I, we have this love-hate relationship, right? And I think that's part of being in New England. When it's too hot, I get mad that it's too hot. When it's too cold, it's too cold. When it rains, it's too wet. When it snows, it's too cold. It's never just right. I don't know if I ever noticed that. You know, just saying it out loud almost makes it feel like maybe, you know, I might be the problem here with Mother Nature, not her. Anyways, let's get into the show. So I got an email from our friend Margaret. And she said, I bought Roberta's three-piece Mosquito Away perennial citronella geranium plants from QVC. Will they survive New Hampshire's winters if planted in a cemetery? Well, the quick answer is no, unfortunately. But I have a solution for you. Now, they do well in containers. And if you're planting at the cemetery, what's the difference of digging a hole but leaving that container in it partially, right? Or what's the difference in maybe getting a decorative pot, putting it in that spot, planting right in that, but leaving the container there so at the end of the season, you can take it out, bring it home, overwinter it, and then bring it back again. I know there are probably different rules and regulations that you have to follow, and so might not be, you know, possible with bringing like a container and putting it there. But you could try to plant it in the ground with that container, with the idea that it's basically, you know, it's what they call kind of in the nursery industry, it is pot and pot. It's in the ground in a pot, so you can just take it kind of out. Obviously, some of the roots are going to get into the soil through the season, but this particular and most citronella type geraniums, they are actually going to only do well in a spot where there's not a lot of frost and freezing cold. They're really a zone 9 and 11. In New Hampshire, you're going to be a zone 5 and 6, right? So there's a good gap between where it is. So unfortunately, I wish it could thrive there, right? Because it is a good drought-tolerant plant. It's something that literally you can water a few times a week and not worry about it. So it's perfect for that situation, right? So, you know, I think it can be done. It's just going to take a little bit of work. And like I said, by adding, you know, putting it in a container, planting it in the ground that way, watering it frequently, you know, every 3 to 4 days, and then bringing it in to your home for winter months. You know, let it kind of sit there and not, you know, just kind of hibernate for the winter. I was looking for a different word, but hibernate was the word that came out. So, you know, there's a number of options of those different geraniums. You know, they have the good smell to them. And, you know, I'm sure you've looked at different ones, and this one is not a bad product at all, to take a look at, to use, right? So, good one, but unfortunately just isn't going to make it over the winter. So do the best you can. And, you know, I know they're, you know, if you buy a 3-piece, they can usually get anywhere from $20 to $40 for a few of them. So, you know, it's not inexpensive, but it's also not too expensive where if it doesn't make it, you can just buy it again for that next season, right? So it's like that in between. So, got a few options, Margaret. I wish I could just say yes, because I love all your emails. I love just hearing from you. And I just want it to work for you. This one, I don't think it's going to happen overwintering, okay? So, Margaret, thank you for that email. I appreciate it. And I look to hear from you soon. Now, our phone number here is 339-645-0201. Again, 339-645-0201. And, you know, we do have a couple more email questions that we will get through. But, you know, it brings up some thoughts, right? That citronella geranium doesn't necessarily have to be used in one particular setting. It can be used however you would like it, however it works for you.

you could find this beautiful pot and make it a focal point and plant around it. The options are really, you know, unlimited to what you want to do and how you want to do it. Because some of these houseplants, some of these annuals in, you know, the zones, you know, 6, 5, 4, they die over the winter if they're outside. But you might want to keep them. And so having them in the container looks cool, looks different, but it also allows you to bring it in so you can do it the following season, right? So it's not just for decks, patios, in the front of the house. It can be in your planting beds, and I really think it's a cool idea to add to it, because if you get the right color container, the right color pot, you can use that as full color for the season. Now, you might not want to have it full color so it doesn't take away from the plant, but at the same time, who knows? You know, containers come in so many different colors, it could be just a focal point for you instead of having a few plants there, right? You know it's going to be that color all season long. Anyways, we're going to take a break. We'll be back in a few.

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0: 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And we have another email, and the subject on this is gardenia has been taken over by shrubs. And it says, hopefully you have some ideas because I've tried cutting them and they're just really hard to get to. But they're really getting big and hard to deal with. Thank you kindly. Please respond in email, which I will after this. But I got some pictures and I was looking at it and I was kind of pumped that I got this email because Denise here is emailing from Louisiana. So we've had, we've had New Hampshire, Illinois, and Louisiana. We're all over the place. We can help you no matter where you are because a lot of the same things, a lot of the same solutions can happen no matter where you are in the country. So I was pretty excited to see that I had this email, and I'm looking at the pictures, and first I'm like, what's okay, I see these little things, and then I was like, wait a minute, that's an oak. That is an oak tree growing in all different areas around the patio, the deck, and it's taking over the gardenias. And I was looking at it and I was like, I don't know a southern oak style. So I had to look it up. I'm not going to lie. But it's a water oak. Water oaks are very, they are just like weeds, right? But the problem is they have a woody structure. So it's not like as simple as you can just spray them and they go away, right? So this is going to take a little bit of work. But I think you can do it over time and take back some of your garden without affecting your gardenias. So what I'd like to be done. So before I get into that, what I wanted to say as well, for any of you that have a shrub-like plant that has taken over a garden area from you and you're like, just what can I do? There's hope. And this is what I want you to do. So anything with a woody structure, right? Woody structure looks like a tree. It's got the almost bark around it. Sometimes it's a green, mostly brown. But on some of the younger, it is green. What I want you to do is cut this plant back as far as you can to the ground without going all the way to the ground. We want to leave like 4 inches maybe. We're going to cut it down to the base, leaving exposed stumps to it, right? And here's what I want you to do. I want you to get a product that has glossophate in it or something along those lines that is a total vegetation killer. Now, I'm not asking you to spray it by any means, so I just want you to get a small bottle, 8 ounce, 16 ounces max. At the same time, I want you to get a paintbrush, okay? One that maybe fits into that hole in the container, or just anyone that you can put this chemical into a cup, right? But we want to get a paintbrush because what we're doing is we're going to cut this down. It's going to have an open wound, and we're going to take that chemical, that total vegetation killer, and we're going to take that paintbrush and paint that fresh wound. And what's going to happen is it's going to absorb down into that root system and slowly kill it and make it so it's not going to come back. It's going to weaken that whole system there. At the same time, it's not going to get on the other plants around it. These products, glossophate or total vegetation killer, need to have foliage contact or cambium, so the inside of the plant contact, for it to work. And so if you're using the paintbrush, it doesn't spill, it doesn't go anywhere, and it just goes on that fresh cut, it's going to go down into the roots and kill the plant that way. Eventually, over time, it'll weaken, so you can get that root system, the whole stump out, but you're going to slowly kill it back. Let me tell you this, it could take a few times. Right. I do have to take a break. There's more about this to come. So stay tuned. We'll be back in a few.
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0: 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Now we are talking about an email I got from Denise out of Louisiana. There is a bush that is growing around in her area of her gardenias and really in a lot of her shrub beds that is just getting bigger and really hard to deal with, and she's asking how to take care of it. So we've discussed cutting it back so it's about 6 inches from the ground, leaving it exposed, and using a heavier weed killer along the lines of glyphosate or a total vegetation killer. Now, I mentioned using the paintbrush method. It is a lot safer to do this than to spray, right? It's highly concentrated and more effective when it comes to getting into the plant itself. And so that's why we leave those 6 inches or so exposed. We want to remove all the leaves. We just want to leave a stump. We don't want to leave any other branching around it. And the other thing you can do is say on that 6 inches, it has a little bit of like sucker growth around it, which is the little small shoots coming out below that 6 inches. If you rip those off, you can paint that spot as well. So it's not only getting it from above, it comes from the sides too. Part of this though, that we need to look at, I don't want you to go through and cut all of it first. I want you to go section by section, right? Get that first section, cut it down, clean around it, then put the product on top of it immediately after. Think about it as when we get a cut, right? The sooner we clean it, the sooner we get Neosporin or, you know, we've cleaned it with alcohol, something, it's going to heal better for us in the long term. We're trying to do that, but our end goal is to kill the plant, right? So the sooner you get this product into that fresh cut, the better. It's going to absorb into the plant like it would be absorbing moisture, right? This water oak is just that. It's looking for water. It's pulling water. And so when you do this cut, it's going to immediately try to pull something, and we want it to be that chemical. So do section by section so that you're not wasting any time, because I know what happens, and it happens to me all the time when I'm doing a project and it's a big project. I'm like, all right, I'm going to get it all done. You get about 3/4 of the way through it and you realize you forgot to do something at the beginning, but you're like, I'm almost done. Then you go and finish it. And then you never get back to that spot, or you get back to it hours later. And we don't want that callus to form on the cut that you've made. As soon as that callus forms, it's harder for the product to penetrate into the stalk, the stem itself. So it's not an easy one to do. That's why I say section by section. Now, this method can be used not just on plants like this. It can be done on a number of, invasive type species, weeds, anything that you're looking to get rid of that is a little bit more difficult. And the paintbrush method has been one of the safer methods. And when I say safe, I mean just it's not getting the chemicals everywhere, right? A lot of people will use this same method when it comes to Japanese knotweed or bamboo. Cutting it back, painting it, and having to, try to kill it that way. But here's the thing that happens on a lot of these. They are so aggressive that they start to come back just in different spots, and it feels like they come back with a vengeance. So you might have to do it a couple times. This isn't, it quite possibly could be a 2-3 application process. But at the end of the day, I think it's going to be worth it for you to allow the rest of the area to look good. The other thing I would look at doing, once you've kind of cleaned that area up, is if there's nothing else that you're going to plant in there on the sides or around the gardenia, maybe get some heavy-duty, thick weed fabric. Put it in that area and mulch it with a couple inches of mulch to hold it down and try to suppress some of those weeds. I will say, some of these plants, though, can just shoot right up. They can even grow in the in that mulch. But you have a better shot. You have more than a 50-50 chance to prevent it from coming back, right? So there's a it's not just how you kill it. It's what you do after the fact to make sure that it's not going to come back as strong. Because it looks like from the pictures that I got here, and I know you guys can't see them, but well, that's the thing about radio, right? There's a number of them, and some of them have gotten pretty big. And it's kind of taken over around your deck. And so you almost feel like you just can't you can't do anything out there. So that's why you got to kind of, you know, do something after you've done the killing here so that the other plants that are there are protected as well. So, you know, weed suppression with some weeds, with weed fabric, mulch, and some cleanup, I think will do really well for you. So Denise, I hope this helps you. I will email as well. I know you had requested an email with information, but I thought it was important because a lot of people have the same issue. It's just not the same plant. You know, in New England, a big one is Japanese knotweed. Japanese knotweed is a weed that just won't go away. You go out there and you cut it back, and as you're walking in the house, it's like it's already tripled, right? It's just one of those things that it just says, oh yeah, look what I can do, right? So that's where this same method comes in, right? Cutting it down, painting it with the paintbrush, with the glossophate, or something along those lines, then having to do it again in a couple weeks, maybe 7 to 10 days. Doing it 2 to 3 applications will really suppress it, right? The important thing here is make sure you're getting it on the plant, but if you see that you're, you know, you've killed a lot of it, don't immediately replant there. I'm saying this for a couple of reasons. One, like, you might need to have another application in there, but two, if you don't get to all of it, and you stop halfway through, it's gonna come back and it's gonna take over those plants. So I want you to take care of that issue first. And again, this could be in any situation with some sort of invasive species or stronger weed. You know, it could be bittersweet, right? There is certain euonymus out there that are creeping, right? But the thing about it is they just go nuts and they're a little bit more woody structured to it. So you're going to need to do a little bit more to it so it can be used the same way. Now, when it comes to the Japanese knotweed, some of those heavy hitters, I might actually think about getting a heavy, thick plastic to go over that area as well once you've kind of cut it down and that chemical has gotten into it. That thick, it's almost rubber, like that thick. And you want to make sure it's a black plastic. You want to make sure it's exposed for the sun to hit it. And again, we could probably do this in the same situation for Denise. If there's nothing around it, you can get that thick rubber. It's almost like a, some people might use it for like a pond liner or like a pool liner, something like that. Now, the reason why I'm saying the black plastic is because the black, when it attracts the sun, it heats up. So we want that extra sun. We want Mother Nature to work for us, to benefit us in that way that we're not going to have to do a lot of work. And so you put that over that entire area once it's been treated. Put some rocks in a few spots to hold it down so the wind's not going to take it. And let it sit. Could be 6, 8, 10, 12 weeks sitting there. But after that time, it's going to heat up, and it's basically kind of created a compost under there and has killed the vegetation that's under there so that it's not popping through, right? It's taking its sunlight away, so it can't get any of its growth, can't happen. It's taken the moisture away from most of it, right? Because it's rubber. The water's not going through. It's not penetrating the soil. So it's taking its will to survive and stopped it. And again, it might take 6, 8, 10 weeks, but there's some time frame that you kind of can check it and kind of say, maybe I'm not sure if that works, but or let's try it, right? So there's those options for it. I'm trying to think if there's any other products that you could use. Not really in the organic factor. I think that, you know, on these, the paintbrush method is probably one of the best ways for it. I think that's the only one I would do. There are some products out there that are more for herbaceous type shrubs. So if it is herbaceous and it's not woody structured, you could use like a weed beater. They renamed it. It's a Captain Jack's Dead Weed Brew, right? What it does is you can spray it on the foliage, and it will actually work with Mother Nature. So it breaks the outer coating of the leaf, that protective coating that the leaf has, and then allows the sun to then penetrate the leaf and dehydrate the plant and kill it that way. Because a lot of leaves do have a protective coating. You just obviously don't see them. So we need to get through that for it to work. And this would be one way to use Mother Nature to your advantage. The other thing I was just thinking as I was saying that, a lot of these products say they can be used between the temperatures of 60 to 85. Right? I personally find, it's not the best, but I personally find when it's closer to 80, 85 degrees, these products work a lot better because the plant is already dehydrated from the sun, from the temperatures, and it's looking to pull moisture in. And so when you cut it and then you paint over it, it's absorbing it quicker because it's looking for liquid. It's looking to pull that in so it can survive. But what it's not telling it is it's not going to survive. So that was one other thing to be thinking about. Try to do it when it's about 80 degrees out. Anything over 85, it's too hot and the chemical doesn't work. It's interesting, right? Like if it's too cold, too hot, it doesn't work. It has to be just right. It's like, Goldilocks and the Three Bears. Too hard, too soft, just right. And that's what you're looking for with the temperatures when it comes to using these chemicals. All right. So we're going to take a break here. We'll come back, wrap up the show, put a nice little bow on it. So stay tuned. We'll be back in a few.
1: 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Meeting them where they are. The VFW. Still leading. Still advancing. 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

0: 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And that's probably one of the best ways to get a hold of us. It seems like a lot of people are going to the email because you can send some pictures, you can write a little bit more information, and the best part is you can do it whenever. Right. And I'll try to get it on an upcoming show for you. This week, you know, I don't know what happened. All of a sudden, I had an email popped up that was from a week ago. It might have been in my spam, and I cleaned the spam file out and just didn't realize it. So, but you can email me. It's a great way to get a hold of us, nice and easy. Now, really quickly, just want to remind you guys, it's probably about the time. We're maybe a little bit late, but the second application for your lawn, for your fertilizer program, you know, this could be your A2 from Natural Alternative or your weed and feed from some of the bigger products out there. Up to you. I think the Natural Alternative program is great. It's a 5-step, whereas most of the other applications out there are 4 steps. These 5 applications get you throughout the season because our lawns are growing, even though it doesn't look like it. Even in the summer, when a lot of our grass has gone dormant, the roots are still alive. It needs to be taken care of. So just wanted to remind you guys that second application can be done. One cool thing that I have always loved, I mean, there is a lot to love about Natural Alternative. There's 2 really cool things. One, if you have some questions and you call, a human answers. And it could be Karen, who is on here with me every few weeks. But the other thing that I really like is they have a reminder program where when it comes time to go for the second application, if you've bought that 5-step, that 5-application, they'll shoot you a text or an email saying, hey, it's about that time to be doing that. And I know they've been sending it out to a few areas, depending upon where you are. But I want to remind you as well, feeding that second application is going to be beneficial going into the summer. A lot of people I see out there will do steps 1 and 2. And that's what they'll do because they're concerned about crabgrass and they're concerned about the weeds in the lawn. But steps 3, 4, and 5, in my opinion, are so much more important because it gets it to the winter and it gets it through the time when those seeds, those weed seeds and crabgrass type seeds are getting into the soil for next season. And we want your lawn to be strong. So if we only do so much now, we're helping for a bit. But if we continue to do it throughout the summer and the fall, next year you're not going to need as much product to control weeds and crabgrass because you have a healthier lawn. That's the long-term goal here. Healthier lawn gets a better lawn and less work, less chemicals, less everything, and it's more natural. So take a look at Natural Alternative's website. Their website is natural-alternative.com. When you get there, you're going to want to click on the front page, you can click on lawn, right? Where it says shop now, you'll click on there and it'll bring you to the lawn fertilizers. They have 3 specific programs. One for cool season, one for warm season that is more Bermuda, St. Augustine, and Zoysia grass, and then one specific for centipede grass. Or you can buy the bags individually in the applications. 1, 2, 3, 4, and 5. Great, great stuff right there. Anyways, I appreciate everybody for listening this week. I really love having those extra emails to help you guys out. And then I can expand on it and talk a little bit more about some other things that might affect others. It just expands the conversation. It's not just about one. So all the emails, great. Love to hear from you guys. email us at parentfamilygc@gmail.com. You can also call us or text us at 339-645-0201. That's going to do it for this week. Until next week, I want you guys to get out there, plant something, be good to each other. We're all we got. Now, I'll talk at you guys next week. Have a great one, everybody. We'll see ya.
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1: USA Radio News, I'm Jim Rinaldi. President Trump says the Iran war will end in a deal or finish the hard way. Trump said ultimately Tehran has no choice but to reach an agreement. He also told NBC News, Iran hasn't made a deal yet because prior administrations haven't asked for as much out of the regime. Trump added, they're strong and they're proud, so it's a very hard thing for them. A senior Iran official described talks with the U.S. as being in a deadlock. Authorities in Nigeria are searching for kidnapped students after armed gunmen stormed an off-campus residence in the northwest region.
2: Police in Zamfara state, gunmen abducted seven students, with one escaping, and search efforts underway for the remaining six in a region long plagued by ransom kidnappings. Former presidential candidate Amoyal Shore.
3: Soldiers who should be in the bush looking for the children are here protecting their oppressors, Nigerian politicians.
2: In Abuja, protesters are demanding stronger government action to rescue the abducted students and teachers as pressure mounts on national security forces. Anthony Lucero, USA Radio News.
1: Subaru is recalling nearly 70,000 vehicles for a defect that could cause the moonroof glass panels to detach. The recall includes nearly 70,000 2026 Subaru Forester and Forester hybrid vehicles. Federal safety regulators say some of the vehicles may have been manufactured with power moonroof assemblies in which the glass panel was improperly bonded to the sliding frame. Over time, the bond could deteriorate, increasing the risk that the moonroof glass could separate from the vehicle while it's being driven. The U.S. Postal Service is not expected to run out of cash next year, according to officials easing earlier concerns about a potential shortfall. Leaders say USPS continues working on long-term financial reforms as mail volumes and delivery costs remain under pressure. From America's News Network, USA Radio News.
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1: President Trump plans to start cutting jobs from the Office of National Intelligence. The Wall Street Journal reports incoming acting director of National Intelligence Bill Pulte was told by Trump to start the process of cutting employees from the office. Trump said the firings would be part of a shakeup to the U.S. intelligence community. Pulte was tapped to replace outgoing DNI Tulsi Gabbard on a temporary basis, according to President Trump.
7: Circumstance beyond our control.
8: Chrissy Hynde shared her thoughts on audience members who record and take pictures on their phones during concerts. In a social media post, the Pretenders frontwoman wrote, "Question, what is it with people and their phones?" Hynde compared recording and filming at a concert to a mosquito buzzing around your head when you're trying to sleep. John Summers, USA Radio News.
1: A memo tied to a court ruling requires references to former President Trump's name be removed from the Kennedy Center by June 12. Staff are now preparing changes to signage and materials as the performing arts institution moves to comply with the directive. The House has passed a Ukraine aid package alongside new sanctions targeting Russia, advancing the bill to the Senate after a bipartisan vote that highlighted divisions within the Republican Party over foreign policy. Supporters say the measure reinforces U.S. commitments to Kyiv, while opponents criticize its cost and scope. I'm Jim Rinaldi, USA Radio News.
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This is Corey Gale, WSMN 95.3. When you're in a storm, you gotta dance in the rain. And that song is how this all started. I remember I was in my storm. And what I call a storm is when your circumstances aren't going the way you want it to go, and it produces cortisol, and you feel your stress level going up, and you're starting to get stressed out, and you're short on breathing and all of this extra stuff, and you start getting sad or into depression. And I remember I was going through that season, which I call Ziklag. And for those who do not know what Ziklag is, in the Bible, when David came back to his hometown, his wives were taken. That was plural, wives. We'll circle back to that. His village is plundered, you know, his children. And the next step that David did, which is something we should learn from, is he inquired of the Lord what he should do. And he said, should I pursue? Now think about that. If you come home and your house is robbed, are you really going to pray to God? Should I call the cops? And that's how faithful David was. And God said, yes, you should pursue. And that's exactly what he

Corey Gale, Gale Storm Show. When you're in a storm, you gotta dance in the rain. And I tell you, I really, really enjoy that song. And if you listen to gospel music all the time, you notice that your nervous system starts to balance out, you know, and life actually starts to get better. That's exactly what happens. Life starts to get better, and your vibration and your frequency goes higher. And I completely understand how important the eye gates and the ear gates are in regards to what are you listening to? What are you watching? Because when that content comes inside of your body, it has to come out. And it comes out in stress, happy hour, 12:37 a.m. Taco Bell runs. It happened once, okay? But I just want to just thank God again for him bringing me out of where I was. And I am so blessed. I feel joy. I feel power. And I am excited to do his will. Corey Gale, Gale Storm Show. When you're in a storm, you gotta dance in the rain.

You heard that. Hang in there. No weapon is formed against you. And it's very important to know that. And, you know, this is Corey Gale with the Gale Storm Show. When you're in a storm, you got to dance in the rain. And, again, whenever you're getting up and you're taking a shower, physical shower, make sure you take a spiritual shower, too. And what I mean by that is make sure that you put on the helmet of salvation, the breastplate of righteousness, the sword of the Spirit, the belt of truth, and the foot shods of peace. You put your armor on every morning because you never know. You got to be ready for battle. So this next song is Chaka Khan, one of my favorites, and I will be coming out with a dance video very soon. Stand by.

0: This is Corey Gale with the Gale Storm Show. When you're in a storm, you got to dance in the rain. One thing that I'm starting to realize, as I'm getting closer and closer to God, I'm starting to realize that there is a vibration, there is a joy that starts to whelm up within you, that it kind of feels like that favorite song, like nostalgia vibes. When that favorite song comes on and you start feeling that in your chest, it's kind of like joy. That is what I'm starting to realize, getting closer to closer, it feels like that. And the enemy is a counterfeit. So what I've noticed is there are substances and things that he has that tries to fabricate that natural joy that we get when the Holy Spirit is within us. So that is what happy hour is about. That is with smoking weed or doing these things that aren't good for your body, but fabricating fake joy. Kind of like this fake love out there, this fake joy. Corey Gale, Gale Storm Show. When you're in a storm, you got to dance in the rain.
1: Yeah, I love God. You love God? What's wrong with you? I love God. You love God? What's wrong with you?

0: What's wrong with you? I love God. You love God. What's wrong with you?
1: Love him, I love him. Love him, I love him. Love him, I love him. Love him, I love him. Love him, I love him. I love him. Love him, love him. Love him, I love him. Love him, love him.

love him up, love him up, love him, love him, love him, love him. Corey Gale, Gale Storm Show. When you're in a storm, we got to dance in the rain. And I appreciate the time that we were able to share together. And I tell you, I feel so good to have found my passion, which is radio and bringing joy to the world. One of the secrets to success and joy is giving. The only thing that you can take with you when you leave is what you gave. Again, Corey Gale, Gale Storm Show. When you're in a storm, you gotta dance in the rain.

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1: USA Radio News, I'm Jim Rinaldi. Senate Republicans have passed a $70 billion bill to fund ICE through the rest of President Trump's term. The Senate voted through the night on multiple amendments to the bill in an 18-hour-long vote. The new bill includes about $38 billion for ICE, about $22 billion for the Border Patrol, and $5 billion for the Department of Homeland Security. It does not include security funding for the White House ballroom, nor does it restrict Trump's $1.8 billion anti-weaponization fund for his political allies. A New Mexico hospital is being ordered to pay the family of Star Trek star Nichelle Nichols $13 million after being found negligent in her death. Wendy Swanson has more.
2: Gila Regional Medical Center in Silver City determined Nichols died in July 2022 from heart failure, but the family sued 3 years later, claiming doctors failed to diagnose and treat her before death. Court documents sent to KOB-TV show the jury found Dr. Searing Sherpa to be 60% negligent and the hospital to be 40% negligent. Nichols played Lieutenant Uhura on the original Star Trek television series in the 1960s. I'm Wendy Swanson.
1: At least 12 people are hurt after a shooting in Toledo, Ohio. Authorities say they were shot near the city's Old West End Festival. They've been taken to a hospital, the mayor of Toledo tells WTOL. All the victims are expected to survive. Police believe there were two shooters who were likely firing at each other. Neither have been arrested. Former Attorney General Pam Bondi told the House committee she is constrained by legal privilege in responding to questions about her past interactions tied to the Epstein investigation, and declined to provide detailed answers on certain matters. Lawmakers also pressed her on reported errors and redactions in Epstein file releases as the oversight inquiry continues. From America's News Network, USA Radio News.
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8: Hi, this is Sid Mark with more of the June sounds of Frank Sinatra, and the legend continues. It was Sir Francis Albert of Sinatra and the Count of Basie, June of 1964. Birth of the Blues, June of 1952, and Old Blue Eyes was back in June of 1973. All this and a whole bunch more. This week's Sounds of Sinatra. My name is Sid Mark, and you're invited.
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12: Good morning, everyone. Welcome to the Revival Room with Maxwell Mukisa. It is another day. What a blessing for each one of us to be here. Oh, my goodness. It's exciting that God has allowed us to be here again. Good morning, everyone. Good afternoon. Good evening, depending on where you're listening in from. WSMN Radio is based here in the beautiful city of Nashua, New Hampshire. We are so blessed and delighted to be here, and that God has allowed us to also take a part in this day and in everything that He's doing. This is the Revival Room with Maxwell Mukisa. What we do here every Sunday morning is go into the Word of God and understand what the will of God is for each one of us. And I tell you what, it's been a blessing, it's been a pleasure, that as we continue to study the Word of God, God is helping us. He's helping us. I'm telling you, I can tell you that God is helping us. How I know it is because of the number of people that are reaching out and saying, hey, I listened to your show on WSMN Radio. Thank you for what you're doing. Pray with me. And I'm praying with these people, encouraging them. It's been amazing. And I tell you, I'm so delighted and grateful to God just to know that God is doing something in people's lives. When we started this show, we didn't know what it's going to be like, but we trusted God because we knew that God had a plan. And so knowing that God has a plan kept us going. No matter what it is, we just keep on going because, again, we know God has a plan. We might not see it. It might not feel like it. But we know surely and truly that God has a plan. It is important for everybody to understand that God's plans are greater than your present. You see, sometimes you're going through something and you're wondering, what is it that is happening with me? Why is my life like this? Why are things this way? But I want to tell you that in the midst of what you're going through, God still has a plan for your life. There is a plan of God for your life. Let's pray. Heavenly Father, thank you for your word that gives us hope. Your word gives us direction and strength. Open our hearts and minds today as we study your promises. Let every listener be encouraged to trust you more deeply. In Jesus' name, amen. You know, the Bible says in the book of Jeremiah chapter 29 and verses 11, he says, "For I know the plans I have for you, declares the Lord, plans to prosper you and not to harm you, plans to give you hope and a future." My goodness. Today, I want to speak on this subject. God's plans are greater than your present. Many people know Jeremiah 29:11, but not everyone understands the circumstances in which it was written. You see, God spoke these words on his people while they were living in exile. They were in Babylon at the time. They were exiled there. And so the word of God is coming. He's saying, "I know the plans I have for you. They are good plans to give you a future, a good future, give you a good ending." But these words are coming to them while they're in exile. Goodness me. So they're in a place that's uncomfortable. They're in a painful place. They find themselves in a negative predicament. But yet in that situation, the word comes from God saying, "For I know the plans I have for you, declares the Lord. They are good plans, plans to prosper you and not to harm you, plans to give you hope and a future." Understand this, child of God. God spoke these words to his people while they were living in exile in Babylon. They were far from home. They were discouraged. They were confused and wondering if God had forgotten about them. Yet in the middle of their disappointment, God sent a message of hope. My God, the first thing that we learn is that God has a plan even when we cannot see it. And as I speak right now, there is so many people going through tough times, going through challenging times. You find yourself in a situation that you don't really want to be in, and you don't know how things are going. You're wondering, what happened with me? Why am I into this addiction? Why are things looking like this? How come I can't find a job? How come I can't go anywhere and find peace and find joy? Why is my life in this condition? So people have a lot of questions. And you're listening to me right now and wondering, my goodness, why is Maxwell talking about me? Because you are the one that's going through all these challenging times, tough times. Amen. But here, God says that even when you cannot see his plan, even when you can't see it, it doesn't mean the plan of God doesn't exist. The plan of God still exists even when you can't see it. Even when the situation that you're in doesn't really signify and symbolize the plan of God. The plan of God is still existent. God still has a plan with you. I said this to tell you that your life today is not indicative of what your life will be tomorrow. You might be in a tough situation now. It doesn't mean that you'll be in the same situation tomorrow. Hear me when I tell you, what you're going through today is temporal. It is not permanent. The addiction, the struggles that you find yourself in, the homelessness, the unstable life that you're living today, does not mean that will be the condition of your life forever. What you find yourself in today will change. It won't be the same tomorrow. 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This is the Revival Room with Maxwell Mukisa. What we do in our community is powerful. We're changing lives. And if you want to know more about what we're doing, please check us out. Our website is www.revivallifecenter.org. Please go check us out. It is powerful what we're doing. And if you're out there and you need prayer, you need somebody to pray with you, to encourage you, please go on our website. fill out a prayer form. We will pray with you. Or you can call me directly. You can text me. My number is 386-801-2480. I'll read it again. 386-801-2480. Call me. Let's pray together. I believe in a God who hears and answers prayer. Oh, that's what I believe. I believe in a God of miracles. I've seen God heal people. I've seen God deliver people. I've seen God transform lives. People that were addicted to drugs, God changing and transforming them into valuable members of our community. I've seen God heal the sick. I've seen the demon possessed set free. I've seen the demon oppressed set free. So I'm telling you, I know what I'm talking about. I know God can bring you out of that situation. So if you want to join with me and believe with me, please call me. Let's pray. We can pray for your child. We can pray for your brother. We can pray for your sister. Now, what I'm talking about today is that God's plan, listen, child of God, God's plans are greater than your present. Whatever situation you find yourself

here for you, my God. So in the middle of their disappointment, God sent a message of hope. Glory to God. You see, the people of Israel thought that their situation was hopeless. They were surrounded by uncertainty. But God declared, I know the plans I have for you. Notice that God did not say, you know the plans. He said, I know. So the people didn't know what the plan of God was for their lives, but God knew what the plan was. Understand this, that only because you don't know that there is a better plan for you doesn't mean that better plan for your life doesn't exist. Oh my God, somebody shout hallelujah right there. Why? Because God knows what your life is going to be like. It might not feel like it. It might not look like it. It might not even, the whole spectrum of it might not look like something is going to happen in your life. But God knows what your life is going to be like. So he says, for I know the plans I have for you. God is not saying Patrick knows. God is not saying Alex knows. God says, for I know. In other words, God himself knows what the plan is for your life. You see, there are seasons when we do not even understand what God is doing. We pray and the answer seems delayed. We work and the breakthrough seems distant. We trust and the promises seem hidden. We do everything right, but then the results just don't seem right. They don't reflect the amount of work that we've put in. Understand that God sees the whole picture while we only see the present morning. Oh, glory to God. While all we see is the present morning. Morning, M-O-U-R-N. That's what we look at, right? While all we see is what's happening in the moment, which is often just mourning and crying and trouble and tough times, God is able to see beyond that. He can see the whole picture. As you cry today, asking questions today, for you as a person in your human abilities and limitations, that's what you can see. But God can see the full picture. He can see beyond what your eyes all can see. I wish somebody can just shout hallelujah right there. Amen. You see, God can see the full picture. He knows what you're going through. He knows how you feel. He knows everything that you're having to endure. That's why he comes in and says, for I know the plans I have for you. Not your father knows, not your grandmother knows, not your grandpa, not your friend, not your OB or your OG. God says, for I know. So he owns the whole thing. My God, you're listening to WSMN Radio here in the beautiful city of Nashua. And this is the Revival Room with Maxwell Mukisa. We're talking about the greater plan of God. Amen. God has great plans for you. There is something that God is working on in your life today. Yes, what you're going through might not reflect it, might not feel like it, but God has a plan for your life. Understand that God sees the whole picture while all you see is the present morning. When life feels confusing, remember that God's vision is greater than your circumstances. I know you're feeling tough right now. You're tired of whatever it is that you're going through. You just feel like you can't carry on any longer. But listen to me when I tell you, that situation you're going through is coming to an end because the plan of God is about to be revealed for your life. Oh, glory to God. Somebody that's been taken in drugs, you're about to be set free. Oh, my God, you're going to be drug-free. You're going to be alcohol-free. You're going to have a home. Today, you're homeless. You're going to have a home. I'm telling you, things are about to change right now. You're a parent. You had a child taken in drugs. That child is being set free now. Why? Because the plan of God is for that child's freedom. Your son, your daughter, your brother, your sister, your auntie, your uncle, God is setting them free right now because that is the divine plan of God for their lives. I feel like preaching this thing, but let me slow down because I need to explain this. God has a good plan for you. Let that sink in. Maybe your mother said there is nothing that

amount to. Maybe somebody say that you're cursed. Maybe somebody say that you will ever become anything. I come to tell you that there is somebody that when he says a thing, only he comes to pass. Oh, yes. Oh, yeah. I might as well say this again. There is somebody that I know when he says something, that which he says holds the most power to come to pass. In other words, you can come to me and call me stupid. You can call me selfish. You can call me anything that you want. You can call me poor. You can call me disadvantaged. You can call me anything you want. But when God comes in and says the opposite, you say, I'm cursed, and God says, I'm blessed. What God says about me erases what you said about me. Why? Because God has the final word. And so God is saying, even with everything that you're going through, God is declaring that, for I know the plans I have for you, Zach. God is saying, for I know the plans I have for you, Patrick. God is saying, for I know the plans I have for you, Benjamin. God says, I know, Bill. I know what I'm going to do for you. I know what my plans are. Oh my God, we give God the glory. This is the Revival Room here at WSMN Radio, and this is Maxwell Mukisa on the airwaves. We're talking about the plan of God being greater for our lives. Listen, if you're out there and you need prayer, you need prayer. I'm telling you, if you need prayer, call me. Text me. Let's pray. Let's get together and believe God. My number is 386-801-2480. Maybe you don't need prayer, but you know somebody that needs prayer. Engage them. Tell them, hey, I have this phone number. Call this person and they'll pray with you. I read it again. 386-801-2480. Again, 386-801-2480. That's my phone number. Call me up. Let's pray together. Let's believe God together. I believe in a God that hears and answers prayer. And if you want to know more about the things we're doing in the community here in the beautiful city of Nashua and beyond, go on our website, www.revivallifecenter.org. Visit that page. Look at the things that we're doing. Partner with us, get engaged, become a part of what we're doing, and truly God will bless you. What we're talking about today is that God has a greater plan for you. He has a great plan for you. And we're reading from the book of Jeremiah 29 and verses 11, where God loudly declares that, for I know the plans I have for you. I understand that God is saying this word concerning the people of Israel. The people of Israel thought their situation was hopeless. They were surrounded by uncertainty. But God declared, I know the plans I have for you. God is telling them, I know. This is where it is important for you to understand, by noticing that God did not say, you know the plans. No. God says, I know the plan. That's what he said. He said, I know. So God is owning the whole thing. You see, there are seasons when you don't understand what God is doing. You're praying, the answers just don't come. You feel delayed, you're working, and the breakthrough just seems distant, like nothing seems to work. But even in those moments, we trust and believe that the plan of God is truly to come to pass in our lives. Why do we even do that? We do that because we know that God has the greater plan. His plan is greater. Do you know why? Because God has the whole picture. He sees the whole picture. The Bible says he knows the end before the beginning. Brother, before you even got started, God knows what the end is going to be like. This is crazy. I mean, just think about it for a minute. That God knows what the end is going to be like before you even got started. Oh my God. Like, you know what it's going to be like when, let's say you're going to Framingham. You're driving from Nashua, New Hampshire, going to Framingham, Massachusetts. You as a person, because you're limited in your capabilities, you don't know what is happening in Framingham right now.
But God is saying that before you even left Nashua to start driving or flying, if you have a helicopter or a private jet, before you even started going to Framingham, God already knows what's in Framingham. Oh my God. Everybody must trust God. I'm telling you, he's dependable. He's trustable. He will never let you down. That's just his nature. That's the way he is. And so he knows the end before the beginning. So he knows the whole story of your life. He knows everything about you. He knows how everything is going to be. Glory to God. Before you even started, he knows what it's going to be like. And so I tell you this, child of God, everybody listening to WSMN Radio right now, when life feels confusing, remember that God's vision is greater than your circumstances. Whatever that you're going through, whatever predicament, the plan of God is greater than your circumstances, than your predicament. It is important for you to understand that the plan of God is not motivated by how good you are. Oh, no. The plan of God for your life is not activated by how nice you are, by how righteous you are, by how holy you are, by how well your life is. Oh, if it was about that, I'll tell you our lives will be screwed up. But God's love for you, God's plan for you is actually motivated by his love. Oh, my God, I'll come back and teach about that. You see, the plan of God for your life is motivated and activated by his love. And so he loves you so much. And that is why he has good plans for you. So you look at the situation that the children of Israel were in Babylon. They were in captivity. But God comes in and says, I know my plans for you. So his plan for the children of Israel, when they were incarcerated, they were in captivity, they were in slavery, they don't know what things are going to be like, because God's plans for their lives was motivated by God's love. God's love will go beyond the walls, amen, to reach you in whatever situation you're in. That's why you find people that were drunkards today testifying and saying, I give God all the glory. Why? Because God loved on me while I was a drunkard. God loved on me while I was still a sinner. God loved on me while I was still going out with men and women, while I was still in prostitution, while I was still in witchcraft. God loved on me. Why? Because God's love goes beyond any boundary. It doesn't matter what you're going through. It doesn't matter what you're facing. There was a time in my life when I was so stressed and so depressed, and I didn't know what my life was going to be like. I found myself starting going to clubs, you know, as a young man. I'm, you know, a preacher of the gospel. Like, something just took over me. A lot of depression, a lot of just, I was down, man. We talk about being beat up, but I tell you what, one day I'll never forget. I was in Boston. Okay, I was in a club in Boston, downtown Boston, and while the music is so loud, and I was feeling out of place, like I just felt out of place. Every time I went to the club, I felt out of place, but because something just drove me there, you know, I didn't know what to do with my stress, with my depression. So I was like, you know what, if that's what's going to bring me some joy, some happiness, I might as well just go do it. I tell you this, to tell you that God's love has no boundaries. While I was in the club in Boston, okay, the music is loud. Like, we're talking like boom, boom, boom. You know that feel, right? Like, you're in a club, it's all sealed up, and you're in there. It's like you're in a cage, and the music is just so loud, like boom, boom, boom. Like, it's so loud, the whole thing is like vibrating. I had a voice speak to me through the walls, okay? God telling me, you don't belong here. Get out. You don't belong here. Get out. And I'm like, okay, who is speaking to me? Because the music is loud. Everything is like boom, boom. Like, who is this speaking to me? And I had the voice a third time. You don't belong here. Leave. I have called you to save my people. I have called you to preach the gospel around the world. Okay, that's when I knew God is talking. I was like, okay, all right, so what is it now? And God says, leave, you don't belong here. I was like, what? Did God just come find me in the club? Oh, he sure did. He came
and found me in the club. I tell you because I want you to understand that the love of God has no boundaries. He will come and find you wherever you are, even in the deeper places of sin, even in the deeper places of being broken, where you feel like nothing can ever come to pass in your life. God will come find you. And I tell you, that's just one of my experiences where God has come and brought me out. I've had God literally speak to me in situations that were just, and you don't expect God to come and speak to you then. But yet he comes in and whispers to you, I love you. You are my very own. I want you out of this situation. So God's plans are motivated by his love. And his love will reach you. Look at your life right now. Just look at your life right now. You might be homeless. You might be jobless. You might be in jail. You might be in prison. You might be going through something today that's just unpleasant. Like, you're going through something tough. You don't know what your life is going to be like. You're asking yourself questions. You're judging yourself. You're probably just going through a divorce, or there is something painful going on in your life today. Taken in drugs, taken in addiction. Like, there is something going on. Yes, in whatever is going on right now in your life, God's love can still reach you. Oh, yes. God's love can still reach you in that situation. And as we speak right now, matter of fact, God's love is reaching out. Oh, yes, the love of God is reaching out now to bring you out of that situation. My God, my God, my God. His love is reaching out to bring you out of that situation. And so the Lord said his plans were not to harm his people, but to give them hope and a future. You know, oftentimes the enemy often whispers that God has abandoned us. Or you feel abandoned, you feel left alone, nobody wants you. You see, difficult circumstances can sometimes make us question God's goodness. You question, is God good? Does he even love me? Does he even exist? I mean, if he exists, why am I going through this tough situation? But I want you to understand, Jeremiah reminds us that God's heart towards his children is good. God's heart towards you is good. God thinks of you as good. You a good person. God wants you. God wants to change you. He wants to redeem you. He wants to empower you. He wants to bring you out. Oh, yes. Even when challenges come, God will use those challenges to grow you, to mature you, to prepare you. Oh, understand, child of God. Sometimes what feels like a setback may actually be a step up for a greater blessing. Oh, God, I feel like shouting and just giving God the glory. Why? Because what feels like a pain today is actually a setup for a greater blessing. My God, it might feel like a setback. Oh, I just got fired from my job. Oh, I've been taken in drugs. Oh, I'm taken in. That's a setback. But I want you to look at it as a setup for a greater blessing. That's why when you look at people like Joseph, he was sold into slavery. But God had a plan for his life. And anybody that's listening to me right now and you're a Bible reader, you know what happened with Joseph. It came off as a setback, but it was actually a setup for a greater blessing. You're listening to WSMN Radio here in the beautiful city of Nashua. And this is the Revival Room with Maxwell Mukisa. I am blessed to be here to be speaking to, you know, you people out there. What a blessing. And I tell you what, God is using this voice to help you. He's using this voice to empower you, to lift you, to turn you into another person. A person of great character, a person that's changed, a person that's encouraged, a person that's uplifted. Oh, glory to God. Now listen, if you're out there and you need prayer, you need somebody to pray with you, somebody to believe with you that life has a greater meaning, reach out to me. Let's talk. Let's pray. Let's believe God. My phone number is 386-801-2480. I repeat, 386-801-2480. Text me, call me. Let's pray together. God is about to change your life.
I'm telling you, if everything else did not work, try my God. He's more than able to do exceedingly abundantly above all that you can think of, above all that you can believe for, above all that you can expect, he's able to do. And if you want to learn more about what we do in the community, please go on our website, www.revivallifecenter.org. Learn more about what we do in the community. God is faithful. He's using us to do great things in our communities. You see, we're talking about the greater plan of God for your life. And we're looking at people like Joseph, who was sold into slavery, but God had a plan. Look at people like David. He was haunted by Saul. Man, I'm telling you, this guy was haunted. I mean, like, and if you ever grew up in a village somewhere in Africa, like myself, maybe you grew up in a village somewhere in Arkansas, somewhere in Tennessee. What other states are a village like? Maybe some parts of New Hampshire. You see, if you grew up there, you know about hunting. Oh, you understand. If you grew up in Colorado, you understand this hunting thing, right? So he was being hunted by Saul. Man, he was hunted. There is actually a new movie, maybe not still new. I watched it a couple weeks ago with my family. My children loved it. It's called David. If you haven't watched it, please go watch it. That's a free commercial for them. Oh, my God. They better pay me for giving them a shout out. But that movie called David, my kids loved it, especially my daughter. She was like, oh my God, that's lovely, that's David. Again, it's a great movie, please check it out. But when you look at the movie, you actually get a better understanding of what happened then. So when you get a picture and hear that David was being hunted by Saul, you understand what that means by watching that movie called David. But David was hunted by Saul, but God had a plan for him. God had a plan for him. So you look at people like Daniel. He was thrown into the lion's den. But again, God had a plan for him. Oh yes, God had a plan for him. You see, can you imagine being thrown into a den of lions? I tell you this to tell you that when God has a plan for you, just like he does, your life will not end. Your life will not come to an end. You know why? Because God has a plan for you. It is until the plan of God has been manifested, until the plan of God has been fulfilled for your life, that you can go and be with the Lord. Oh, if the plan of God has not come to pass yet, you are going to be here. You will live, you will survive, you're going to live until you're old. Why? Because the plan of God has to be fulfilled. That's why you see Daniel in the den of lions. Oh my God, lions were supposed to rip him apart, but rather because God has a plan for his life. Oh, lions just became David's friends. They became Daniel's friends. They started having conversations about, okay, what do you think about this? What do you think about, what's your favorite meat? They were talking about, what's your favorite food? Do you prefer Dunkin'? Do you prefer Chick-fil-A? Do you prefer Brazilian? Like, they were just talking about, you know, food then. Why? Because God has a plan for Daniel's life. It doesn't matter how tough a situation is. It doesn't matter how tough it seems. It doesn't matter how tough it comes off. When you know God has a plan for your life, child of God, that situation is not going to kill you. That situation is not going to cripple you. You're not going to be destroyed by what you're going through. Why? Because the plan of God for your life prevails over anything that the enemy can throw in your way. Oh my God. So that's why Daniel survives into the den of lions. Why? Because God had a plan. Look at Jesus Christ, the Son of the living God. He was crucified on a cross. Why? Because God had a plan for his life. He was crucified, hung on the cross. And if you're looking at Jesus for the first time, you're thinking, oh my God, look at that guy. He's crucified. Oh, I feel sorry for him. Look at his life just came to an end. Oh, what a horrible way to die. You see, because you don't know the full story. But the full story is that God has a plan for his life. Oh my God, hallelujah.
I'm getting excited right here in my seat. Why? Because God has a plan. And when God has a plan for me, it doesn't matter what I'm going through. It doesn't matter what my troubles are. It doesn't matter how big my challenges are. You might even look at me and laugh. You might look at me and rejoice. But I tell you, when the plan of God is at work in my life, I will come out of it. I will survive it. Oh my God, God will change me. I'll be a better person tomorrow. Why? Because God has a plan for my life. God has a plan for me. And so Jesus is on the cross being crucified. Why? Because there is a plan for his life. I tell you what, don't go yet. Because when you see him on the cross, you might think it is, look at a horrible way of dying. Look at how he's dying. Look at how he's being beat up. Look at him crucified. Is he a thief? Like, what did he do to deserve that? Please hang around for a little bit, because what is going to happen is Jesus will be taken down from that cross. He's going to be buried somewhere. But give it 3 days. Why? Because he is going to raise up again. And I tell you what, because God has a plan for him, the cross is not the end. The grave is not the end. The resurrection is not the end. Why? Because he's going back up to sit on the right hand of the Father. Oh, glory to God. I got too excited. Forgive me, y'all. But I tell you this to tell you that the plan of God for your life is greater than anything you might be going through. The challenges you might be enduring today, the plan of God is greater than anything and everything you might be going through. Hallelujah, somebody. And I know you might be listening and you're not a believer. You don't know about this Jesus. I tell you what, he loves you too. Oh yes, he loves you too. That's why the Bible says before we knew him, he knew us and he loved us. The Apostle Paul says, a greater friend knows no man, that while we were still sinners, Christ died for us. So he died for you. He loves you. He cares about you. And that's why you believe with your heart and confess with your mouth. You see, the darkest chapter is not always the end of the story. When God gets involved, when you know he has a plan for you, whatever you're going through is not the end. Understand, it is not the end. And I tell you this to tell you, child of God, hang in tight. Believe that God has a plan for you. Believe that God has a plan for your life. Because that which you're going through is not the end. He has a plan for you. You see, sometimes it doesn't mean things are going to change right away. It takes patience. It takes endurance. Hope is born when we trust God's timing. When you know God will surely and truly come out for me. Oh, yes. I was talking to a woman that was believing God for her husband. Her husband was a drunkard. This man drank himself to sleep. I mean, he drank alcohol. He drank anything and everything that would pass in front of him. And so his wife always believed and prayed and trusted God that the husband will one day be set free. Oh my God, she wished that it was in 1 week. She wished it was 2 weeks, 3 weeks, 4 weeks. But I tell you what, it took years and years for the man to be transformed and changed. So sometimes what we believe God to do in our lives will take some time. It will take some time for it to come to pass. Oh yes, this is why. One reason people become discouraged is because they want God's promises immediately. But God's promises often unfold over time. Oh, yes. One reason people really get discouraged is when things seem to not work. I've been praying. I've been trusting. I've been believing. Nothing is happening. That is not the end of the story. The end of the story is that keep believing. You see, the Israelites would actually remain in Babylon for years before seeing restoration. Yet God's promises remained yes and amen. They remained true when he said, I know the plans I have for you. So eventually they came out. That's why faith means believing God is working even when we cannot see immediate results. Oh yes, I don't see it yet, but I know God is working on it. So you believe God. So that woman who believed God for her husband to be saved from addiction of alcohol, she believed God for years and years and it wasn't happening until one day
Oh my God, it came to pass that the husband gave up on alcohol and gave his life to Jesus Christ. And as we speak today, they're both serving God. They both enjoy the presence of God. Matter of fact, I was told the other day they are going to start a church. Oh yes, they're going to plant a church. What a blessing. You see, they're going to plant a church after God delivered the man from drunkenness. Oh, yeah, they're planting a church in the beautiful city of Bristol. And if you ever gone to the UK, you know where Bristol is. We bless God for his love and mercies. What a time to be alive. I tell you, child of God, keep on believing God. Keep on trusting him. He's able to do abundantly above all that you can ever expect. This is the Revival Room here at WSMN Radio in the beautiful city of Nashua. And this is the Revival Room with Maxwell Mukisa. Oh, yes. We're talking about the greater plan of God. God has a greater plan for you. He has a greater plan for your life. Understand, child of God, some listeners today may be waiting for healing. Somebody today might be waiting for restoration of their family, restoration of their relationship. Some may be praying for financial breakthroughs. You might be seeking direction for your future. Don't mistake God's delay for denial, child of God. I want you to understand that it might take a while, but it doesn't mean you're denied. It doesn't mean God will not work for you. Do not mistake delay for God's denial. The God who made the promise is faithful to fulfill it. If he said it, he will bring it to pass. Understand this, child of God. Our future is secure when it's placed in God's hand. When you know God has it under control, you know it's secure because he's faithful. You see, Jeremiah 29 verses 11 is not merely a promise of earthly success. It is a promise that God's purpose will prevail in the lives of those who trust him. And so our greatest hope is found in Jesus Christ. It is through him that we have forgiveness. It is through him that we have peace. It is through him that we have purpose. And it is through him that we have eternal life. So our future, my God, is in God's hand. The future God offers is greater than money, is greater than position, is greater than popularity, is greater than a future that you might think of. Earthly futures. Our future is actually anchored in the presence of God and his promises. I want you to understand this today. If you feel discouraged, remember, God has not forgotten you. If you feel discouraged, I want you to remember, God is still working on it. God has a plan. God still has a plan for you. Your present situation does not cancel God's purpose for your life. What you're going through today does not cancel God's promises for your life. The pain, the shame, the misery, anything that you might be going through today, that confusion, whatever it is that you're going through, does not change God's purpose for your life. It doesn't cancel it. It doesn't change it. It doesn't update it. It is still the same. God still has a plan for your life. Keep on praying. Keep on believing. Keep on trusting. The same God who made the promises is the same God who will bring you out. Is the same God who will fulfill the promises. The same God who guided Israel through exile will guide you through your season. It doesn't matter what things look like. Believe him. Trust him. You will be okay. That addiction, you will overcome it. That disease, you will be healed. That sickness, you will be set free. Whatever it is that you're going through, you will come out of it. Believe me when I tell you, you will come out of it. It doesn't matter what it looks like. You will come out of it because God is faithful, because God is wonderful, because God is mighty, because when God says so, it shall be so. Because who said it? Because God said it. If you need prayer, please reach out to me. Text me, call me, we'll pray together. I'll give you time. We've been doing this, you know, people have been reaching out and we are praying together. Because what I can present you is a God that's more than able to do.
That's all I can present you. It's a God that can turn your life around. It's a God that can change you. It's a God that can empower you. And if you need prayer, if you need somebody to talk to, please call me. My phone number is 386-801-2480. I repeat, 386-801-2480. Call me. Let's talk. Let's pray. Let's encourage ourselves in the Lord. He's a faithful God. And if you want to know more about what we do in the community, please check out our website. It's www.revivallifecenter.org. Check it out, and the Lord will truly bless you. Sign up to become a member. Sign up to become a volunteer. However you feel led by the Spirit of God, just join us. We in the community, changing the community, transforming the community, empowering the community, because we know that the plan of God is greater. Understand that as we close today, hold on to the promise of God in Jeremiah 29, verses 11. Whatever challenge you face, know that God sees your future more closely and more clearly than you see your present. Trust Him, follow Him, and allow His plan to unfold in His perfect timing. And I know that God is faithful. Listen, somebody, I know you're listening today and thinking, is what Maxwell, is what he's talking about even, can it even happen? Like, can God come through for me? Listen, my brother, my sister, what I'm talking about today pertains to you. God can bring you out of that situation. God can bring you out. Oh, yes. People listening in Nashua, listening in Merrimack, listening in Manchester, listening in Tingsboro, Bellerica, Chelmsford, Groton, like everywhere, listening all over the country. Because thankfully, WSMN Radio is an FM, is AM, is online, like we're streaming everywhere. I know people are listening. This message is for you, specifically you. This is why you are the person that's listening right now. Being tuned in right now is not by mistake. God knew it, that you will be tuned in at this time because God wanted to speak to you. He has a good plan for you. His plan is greater than your challenges. His plan is greater than your tears. You might be crying. You might be asking yourself questions, but understand that those questions will not last forever. God will truly and surely come through for you. Let's pray. Let's believe God together. Call me, text me, go on our website, check us out, www.revivallifecenter.org. Amen. God is gracious. God is wonderful. I want us to pray before we close tonight. Amen. Some people are watching tonight. Some people are watching this morning. It depends on where you're watching from. Amen. May the Lord fill you with hope. Somebody say amen. May the Lord strengthen your faith. And God, remind these people of your plans for them, oh God. In the name of Jesus, strengthen them. Encourage them. Elevate them. In the name of Jesus, carry them up, oh God. Bring them out of that situation that they are going through. In the name of Jesus, whatever pain they might be going through, Father, we ask that you bring them out. In the name of Jesus, remind them that your plans for their lives is greater than anything they could ever imagine. In the name of Jesus, God, help them. We come before you today, God, because we are grateful. We know that you're more than able. We know that you can do it all, oh God. And it's because of that reason that we even come before you to say thank you. Thank you for the wonderful things that you're doing in our lives. Thank you for your love. Thank you for your mercy. Thank you for your faithfulness. Thank you for your promises, oh God. Thank you specifically for your promise found in Jeremiah 29 verses 11, that you know the plans you have for us, plans to prosper us, plans to bring us out, plans to prosper us and not harm us, plans to give us a hope and a future. Lord, there are times when we don't understand the path we are walking on. There are moments when challenges seem overwhelming and answers seem distant. Yet today, Lord, we choose to trust you in the name of Jesus, that you will help us, that you will empower us, that you will raise us in the name of Jesus. So God, I pray right now that you will strengthen those who are weary, that you will encourage those who feel discouraged, that you will bring
peace to the troubled hearts, that you will bring hope to those who feel hopeless, that you will restore, oh God, what has been broken. Heal those who are hurting in the name of Jesus, and guide those who seek direction in the name of Jesus. Lord, I pray that you will teach us to wait on you with patience and faith. Help us to walk in obedience, knowing that your timing is perfect and your promise is true, and amen. We thank you, oh God, for you are faithful, you are wonderful. In the name of Jesus, I speak peace, I speak courage, I speak power in the name of Jesus. And above all, Lord, draw us closer to you and help us to trust you more each day. In the name of Jesus, may our lives bring honor and glory to your name. We ask all these things in the mighty name. Oh, yes, in the precious name of Jesus, in the powerful name of Jesus, in the marvelous name of Jesus Christ, the Son of the living God. Everybody say amen. Thank you all for listening to us today. This is The Revival Room with Maxwell Mukisa here at WSMN Radio in Nashua. 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Thank you all. Have a great time. I'll talk to you again. God bless.

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1: USA Radio News. I'm Jim Rinaldi. U.S. Central Command says U.S. forces have intercepted a barrage of Iranian missiles fired at Kuwait and Bahrain. CENTCOM said Friday that seven ballistic missiles were shot down over the Persian Gulf. Iran's Islamic Revolutionary Guard Corps claims it struck enemy bases after American attacks on Iranian soil. The alleged attack was in retaliation after the U.S. reportedly shot down several Iranian drones and struck several sites inside Iran. President Trump says the Iran war will end in a deal or finish the hard way. Trump said ultimately Tehran has no choice but to reach an agreement. He also told NBC News, Iran hasn't made a deal yet because prior administrations haven't asked for as much out of the regime. Trump added, they're strong and they're proud, so it's a very hard thing for them. A senior Iran official described talks with the U.S. as being in a deadlock. Los Angeles mayoral candidate Spencer Pratt claimed homeless people will move to Seattle in large numbers because of the city's social service programs.
2: Seattle Mayor Katie Wilson responded sharply, telling the LA Times Pratt's remarks are flat-out wrong and dangerously misleading. Wilson says the city's homelessness crisis is driven by sky-high housing costs, stagnant wages, and regional economic pressure, not an influx of people seeking benefits. She added, Seattle is investing in housing, treatment access, and long-term support, not celebrity-driven narratives. John Summers, USA Radio News.
1: The U.S. Postal Service is not expected to run out of cash next year, according to officials easing earlier concerns about a potential shortfall. Leaders say USPS continues working on long-term financial reforms as mail volumes and delivery costs remain under pressure. From America's News Network, USA Radio News.
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Game play on Sunday on WSMN Radio. The band is ready. I hope you are after that last night's Stanley Cup Final Game 3. Unbelievable.

I mean, one of the best things about the this time of year, when you got the NBA Finals, the Stanley Cup Finals going on, is the little things they do around championship games. And I don't think there was anything better leading up to the Stanley Cup Finals than them taking the Stanley Cup to the University of North Carolina Chapel Hill campus and plopping it down in the middle of Bill Belichick's office. I mean, it's about a minute video that you can catch on NHL.com or NHL News, but it is unbelievable to see this office that Bill Belichick has. And in the middle of it, when he walks in, and I don't know if it's his grandkid or something like that, but Belichick comes walking into the place. He's wearing athletic shorts, you know, a pullover type shirt. And you look at this office that Belichick has. You turn the corner, and there's his case of Coach of the Year awards, his Super Bowl rings. I mean, it's like a sports hall of fame for New England Patriot junkies, first of all. And then in the middle of this thing is the freaking Stanley Cup. And they do this with the Stanley Cup all the time. And it's probably one of the best jobs in the world, the guy that is the keeper of the cup. He's a great follow on Twitter. This guy literally gets paid by the NHL and the National Hockey Hall of Fame to take the Stanley Cup around the world. Because obviously, after the Knights or the Hurricanes win the Stanley Cup, whoever wins the cup gets a day with it. And this guy's job is to bring this thing around. It was here a couple years ago, just down the road in Tingsboro in Chelmsford, when Eckel won the cup for the first time with the Knights, and he brought the thing around. But that guy's got a great job. He literally just puts the Stanley Cup in a case, like a carry-on case, wheels it into the airport. They check it in, and off he goes with the Stanley Cup. And he showed up the other day down at UNC Charlotte in Belichick's office. I mean, it is looks nothing like it did when he took over that program. You walk in there now, it's got Tar Heel blue walls. It's got hardwood floors. There's some ownerage to the United States of America. You know, he's a big military guy, hanging all over the place, military artifacts, football artifacts in the back. He's got a collection of these old leather football helmets that have to be 100 years old, sitting on shelves that just have stories. And you know Belichick, you could sit there in his office and say, hey, coach, can you tell me about that red helmet up there? And he'd talk about it for probably 15 or 20 minutes straight, about the guy who wore it and the why it was cut the way that it was cut, the fact that, you know, back then they played with no face masks and there's probably an advantage to it. Yeah, certainly the players got hurt a little bit more, but at the end of the day, the lineman had an opportunity to have better peripheral vision. You know how Belichick is, and the guy would go off. But the back wall is just unbelievable. It probably has 20 footballs that have the leather inserts on them that, you know, highlight game ball, 100th win, 500th win, whatever the heck the meaning might be. But he's got these things all on these displays, and they're backlit with Tar Heel blue LED inset lighting. And then sitting right there in the middle of it is the Stanley Cup. And behind the Stanley Cup is this glass case that is see-through to the other side of the room that has Tar Heel blue backlit, and he's got his 6 Lombardi trophies sitting right there. He's got all of his AFC Championship football trophies above it of the time that they've gone to the Super Bowl and obviously didn't win the thing. But it's just a room that's full of sports memorabilia that highlights this guy's life, Bill Belichick. And sitting right smack dab in the middle of this thing is the Stanley Cup. And he walks over there and bends down to look at it, and he starts looking at the names. It's unbelievable to see Belichick looking at the Stanley Cup completely in awe. I mean, here's a guy who's won more Vince Lombardi trophies than anybody, and he's reaching down, looking, reading at the names. Wow, these guys are great, great, great players. I remember this guy, I remember that guy. You know, and he's taking pictures of the thing. He literally looks at the Stanley Cup like you look at the first girlfriend you ever had. And he just talks about how incredible it is to see this type of sports memorabilia and what these teams go through to work at it and win the thing. He asks how much it weighs. He's like, yeah, I can't believe they can pick that thing up and carry it around on the ice. You know, that's pretty tough for those guys to do that. But it was pretty cool to be able to look at Belichick like that, looking at the Stanley Cup sitting in the middle of his office. I mean, is that when you get someplace in life when you know you've got an office like that, that he probably didn't design that thing? It was probably his girlfriend there. She probably put the place together. But you walk into there, and he must want to go to work like every day just to work in that environment. Look at the trophies. Look at the sports memorabilia. Just the Vince Lombardi trophies alone staring across at you.
You know, if you've been down to the Patriots Hall of Fame at the end of the tour, when you go through the Hall of Fame, the Patriots have their Lombardi trophies on display. It is unbelievable to look that close at the freaking Vince Lombardi trophies, and Belichick has six of them in his office. Now, he's got the wins with the Giants, too, so he's got more than the six that he won with the Patriots, but I don't know where the rest of them are, but it's pretty impressive to see. It was pretty cool to see. Belichick had the entire Carolina team gathered around. They had a chance to take a look at the Stanley Cup, and it's pretty cool to see that thing, what they do with it, where they take it. They make it available to the fans. It's out in Las Vegas right now. Fans can go down to the fan zone, the NHL fan zone that's all built in and centered around the Stanley Cup Finals, and they can take a look at the Stanley Cup. I mean, I've never seen it. I'd like to see it at some point. Maybe we can get it right in here in studio sometime if anybody from Nashua ever wins this thing. But that's a pretty cool video. If you can get on to NHL.com and you check it out, and it says Coach Belichick visits with the Stanley Cup during the finals, and this was just leading up to Game 1. He ended up being at Game 1. It was a who's who of the Carolina sports scene. It's still kind of odd to see Belichick down there, like in the retirement zone, but at the end of the day, he's still coaching football. He's got a cool office. And they dumped the Stanley Cup right in the middle of it the other day, and it's going to be pretty cool to be able to have that type of connections if you're Bill Belichick and have people taking a picture with the Stanley Cup. The Game Plan marching band was rocking and rolling this morning. I don't know how they did it because they were probably up like I was and like most of you were late watching Game 3 of the Stanley Cup Final last night out in the desert. It was an unbelievable event. First period. Nothing happening. No goals, back and forth, up and down the ice. But after that, the Knights took control. You want to see a crazy period of hockey? Rewatch period number two of Game 3 of the Stanley Cup Final last night. It's like nothing I've ever seen before. They start with two consecutive Vegas goals that get called back. One in an offsides call that's challenged by Brad Brindamore, the coach of the Carolina Hurricanes, 30 seconds into the period, and the T-Mobile Arena is going crazy. It looks like an incredible goal. It looks like here's the momentum. You know, they come into this thing tied up 1-1. They split in Carolina. You're back home for Game 3. Opportunity to take advantage of the whole situation. 30 seconds into the game, or into the second half, a goal, but no, not so fast. Offsides by a puck length. Right in front of the Carolina, right in front of the Vegas bench. Offsides by a puck length, and I don't remember who it was on the Knights, but somebody is trying to drag.

sometimes these refs get tied up into this thing and they start talking and entertaining the fans. No, do what the National Hockey League does. Walk out or skate out to the middle of the freaking ice, right in the middle. He puts his mic on and says, after review, it was offsides, no goal. And that's it. And talk about taking the air right out of the place. And that is exactly what he did after he shut down that first goal. But it didn't take too much longer because after that, Jack Eichel gets a goal. But again, not so fast. Brendan Moore challenges it again. Goaltender interference. They push into the goaltender. That gets the puck into the back of the net. It probably would have been a clean goal, but it was definitely goaltender interference. And at the end of this thing, for like a 2.5 minute period of playtime, the Vegas Knights score two goals. Neither one of them are on the boards. T-Mobile Arena is ready to explode. And if you look at the scoreboard, it's 0-0. And you go, this is unbelievable. If they lose this game, this sequence of events right here is something that you got to look back and just shake your head at, because the replay is good. It worked the way that it's supposed to work. But at the end of the day, they took two goals off that probably would have crushed Carolina. If those goals had counted, they would have crushed them. And you want to know why? Well, I tell you why. Because right after that, Carolina gets a penalty for too many men on the ice. Power play goes to Vegas. The momentum was there. It just wasn't on the scoreboard. The momentum was all about Vegas. And they get in front of Thomas Hurdy in the front of the goal. He punks it in. It's 1-0. That one counts at the 10:26 mark. And then watch this sequence. You want to talk about momentum? You want to talk about taking the crowd out of the game or into the game? You want to talk about saying to your goalie, not today? 16 seconds after Hardy's goal, 10:42, Vegas goal. This one by Mitch Manner, 2-0. Should have been 4-0 in the period of a couple of minutes, but those two were called back. And I'm going to go back to that a couple of times because it was unbelievable sequence. Manner then comes back. He says, hey, that was fun. Let's do it again at 14:42. He scores again. His third goal at 16:52. Puts the Vegas Knights up 4-0. Six goals in reality went into the back of that net. Marner scores a hat trick, the fastest hat trick in Stanley Cup history, in 6 minutes and 10 seconds, and he throws an assist in the middle of it. That guy had three goals and an assist in the second period. And the Hats were coming off the ice. It was 4-0 on the scoreboard. And you want to see about Vegas. You know, when they throw the Hats on the ice, they've got to get the cleanup team out there to push the Hats around. Well, in only Las Vegas style, you ought to take a look at who cleans up the ice in the middle of that thing, because it's the people, the women, if you will, that entertain people in Las Vegas out there in like bikinis and bathing tops, and they're pushing the Hats around, and these girls are out there on skates picking up the Hats, putting them in the buckets to clean the ice. But it was an unbelievable stretch. Six goals, four of them counted, two of them called back. Mitch Marner with the hat trick adds the assist. What an unbelievable second period. I mean, the T-Mobile Arena, the fans of the Golden Knights, I don't know how, I don't know what exactly Brad Brindamore said in that locker room, but there's going to be footage of it eventually, because you're down 4-0, you gave up a hat trick to a guy, and at the end of the day, that guy scores two goals and an assist before he even gets the hat trick. He's getting the end of a stick someplace. You're putting that guy down, but they never did it. And if they did try, they didn't get it successfully, because at the end of the day, Marta puts it in the back of the net. He scores the hat trick, fastest in the NHL history in the Stanley Cup final, 6 minutes and 10 seconds. It was all Vegas at that point, 4-0 on the scoreboard. We head to the intermission, and I don't know how Carolina did it, but they come back out, and you think that a hat trick and an assist in one period is good? You think a hat trick in NHL record 6 minutes and 10 seconds is good? How about Carolina in a 39-second period starting at 7:03? Jordan Martinook, followed at 7:29 by Taylor Hall, followed by 7:42 with Jordan Staal. Three goals, 39 seconds, and it's 4-3 Vegas. Talk about momentum switching. How do you let up six goals, four on the board in one period, and then come back out there? And I know it's the Stanley Cup final, I get you. But what did they say in that locker room to keep that team focused? Most teams are going to pack that thing up, unless it's the fact that you're playing for the Stanley Cup. Inside of 2 minutes to go into the third period, Carolina pulls the goalie. Vegas fans are crazy.
The puck is moving fast. The players are all over.

over the place. They're trying to do line changes. They pull the goalie. Boom. They tie it up inside of 2 minutes to go. I mean, talk about a deflating moment for the Vegas Knights. They go to overtime. The first overtime, boring. Seven shots by Carolina, six by Vegas. Faceoffs, 11-9 in favor of Carolina. Nobody found the net. So we go to the second overtime, and then Shea Theodore gets the goal that Vegas needed. They skate off. Actually, it bounces off the skate of Brandon Bussey, who got called into the game after that second period to play goalie for Carolina. This guy hadn't played in a game, since prior to the Stanley Cup playoffs beginning. 2 months. And they dump him in there third period. Hey, we're down 4-0. Stanley Cup Finals, Game 3. We're on the road. We got to get the win so we can get home ice advantage back. I know it's been a while, but go ahead and go out there, Brandon. Appreciate you. And at the end of it, in the second overtime, off his skate, into the back of the net, and Vegas takes it. 5-4, they take a 2-1 series lead. Teams with a four-goal lead in the Stanley Cup Final had been 108-0 in those games. And thankfully to that overtime win last night, that streak is intact. It's now 109-0. Those stats always amaze me. Get to the moment that nobody has ever lost before. Four goals, four-goal lead, Stanley Cup Final, 109-0 after last night's Las Vegas Knights victory. Carolina came in, and they had some good hopes because they were 6-0 in overtime in these playoffs, but they couldn't get it done. Vegas wins at 5-4. The team that wins Game 3... The team that wins Game 3 and a 1-1 series tie has won 46 of 57 Stanley Cups. 46 of 57 Cups, 80.7% chance of winning the Stanley Cup when you win Game 3 and take a 2-1 lead. And that is exactly why they needed that game last night. Las Vegas has to win two more games. They've got plenty of opportunities on their home ice. They've got Carolina exactly where they want them. It was unbelievable watching that game. It was freaking awesome. And that was followed up by two incredible, crazy, wacky games, whatever you want to call them. Game one, 5-4 to the Vegas Knights. It went back and forth. At the end of the day, Vegas, Thomas Hardy scores the goal, the game-winning goal at 16:38 in the third period. Game two, I don't know, I want to say riddled in controversy, but a controversial moment late in the game. When they call a coach's challenge on goaltender interference, and it ended up going in the opposite direction, so it gave Carolina the power play with, what, like 5 minutes left? John Tortorella called it with 5 minutes left. He says he'd do it 10 out of 10 times again. From his view and from what he was seeing on the score sheets and on the iPads, it looked like it was the wrong call. It went the other way. And in hockey, if you have a coach's challenge and it doesn't go your way, that's a power play, delay of game. And there was a sequence at the goal that tied the game up inside of 2 minutes last night that the broadcasting, Sean McDonough, who does an incredible job, absolutely incredible job calling NHL hockey on ESPN and ABC. And he was actually interviewed earlier in the week, and he starts talking about how, you know, it took me years to get comfortable understanding the flow of the game and how I needed to talk it. There's a guy that's been broadcasting, him and his father, Will McDonough, for years. It's been in his family for 50 years. And Sean McDonough was working at the old WSBK TV 38 in Boston when I was a kid, televising the Red Sox on Fridays and Saturdays. This guy knows sports. He works for ESPN, does college football, some of the best games. But he said the game he struggled with the most to call was the NHL. And he had an incredible call yesterday. Incredible call in that second and third period with all those goals that were going back and forth. But there's a scrum in the middle of the crease right when Carolina gets their goal, when they had pulled the goalie. And they look at Tortorella like he's going to challenge. And I guess you could have challenged it, but you're inside of 2 minutes in the third period. If you challenge that and lose, you're going down a man, and they're going to pull the goalie. You're going to be looking at a 6-on-4. And McDonough says it's that reason why he didn't call it. But if you look back at the play, there could have been goaltender interference there because you got people bumping around. Whether or not they were pushed into the goalie or slid into the goalie, that was the dispute. But I thought Sean McDonough did a great job. What a great job. What a great series so far. Vegas Golden Knights up 2-1. They are on track, locked in and focused on winning their second Stanley Cup in franchise history. The other thing that I thought was amazing, like, 20 years ago, neither one of these teams existed,
right? The Whalers, the Hartford Whalers were the Carolina Hurricanes. And, of course, Vegas was a franchise that got expanded. And I think back to the Bruins, and it's like, God, the Bruins have been in the National Hockey League since the beginning. And they've won, what, 6 Stanley Cups? Vegas or Carolina, whose franchises didn't exist as they do today 20 years ago, is going to have 2 Stanley Cups. Talk about missed opportunities for your Boston Bruins. 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Mark Hooley talking NHL Stanley Cup Finals. We're talking NBA Finals, and I think it might be over. I think it might be over. I think this one is over. San Antonio did something the start of Game 1 and Game 2 that I just did not like. I thought it was a stupid, dumb idea, and you probably didn't catch it. But if you look it up, you'll see introductory music while the New York Knicks were being introduced as a starting lineup at San Antonio in the NBA Finals. And the San Antonio Spurs or somebody in their franchise decided that they would play like Looney Tune cartoons. You know, like Bugs Bunny and stuff like that. They played Looney Tune cartoons as the New York Knicks were getting introduced. And then as soon as the Knicks were done, they switched out to their normal pyrotechnic pump-up theme that introduces the Western Conference champion San Antonio Spurs. I mean, I get it. I get it. I think it's like quirky. But dude, this is the NBA Finals. You're playing not against your like in-season, regular season Western Conference rivals. This is the NBA Finals. You're playing against one of the best teams, if not the best team, in all of basketball. The New York Knicks, who came into this series winning, what, 10 straight games. They're 12-2. They lost 2 games by a point. And somebody in San Antonio thinks, let's play the Looney Tune cartoon song as we start out the NBA Finals. I didn't like it. I thought it was quirky. I'm like looking at the court, and they did exactly what we asked them to do on game plan. They put the Larry O'Brien trophy back on the court. It wasn't superimposed with AI and all that nonsense. It was the actual O'Brien trophy from baseline to baseline, court to court, the trophy with the logo sitting in the middle of it. You knew this was a big deal. This is not the regular season. This is not the time to play games with songs like Looney Tunes if you can't back it up. If you can't back it up, you don't do that type of stuff. And the San Antonio Spurs lost 2 straight games at home to the New York Knicks, who haven't won the NBA championship since 1973. The San Antonio Spurs had won 6 championships since 1973. And they did this in front of the Knicks' famous sports fans like Spike Lee, Ben Stiller, Tracy Morgan, Chris Tucker was down there. I mean, these people traveled for the experience. That is exactly what the New York Knicks are selling right now. Your opportunity to be in the NBA Finals at Madison Square Garden and ending a championship drought that has gone on since 1973. You haven't been to the NBA Finals in 1999. They've only lost 2 games in the playoffs, and the San Antonio Spurs, with their guy, their big number one guy, being, what, his 3rd year in the NBA, first time in the NBA Finals, play the Looney Tunes song. Not a good idea. Game 1, the gamer's game. Well, that's how Coach Mike Brown said it, and that's exactly what Jalen Bronson did in his first NBA final. 30 points, 12 of 31 shooting. OG Obinaba, 3 for 6 from 3 for 17 points. Wemby, not great. 6 for 21 from the field, 2 for 9 from 3. He got all of his points at the line, 12 of 13 from the free throw line for 26 points. Dylan Harper scored 16 off the bench. Game 1 goes to the Knicks. They close it out on an 11-0 run in the final 3 minutes. San Antonio had a 1-point lead, and inside the final 3 minutes, traded transitions back and forth, couldn't get a basket. The Knicks got what they needed to get, 11-0 run, and they become the first team to beat the San Antonio Spurs in Game 1 of an NBA Final ever. The Spurs had been 6-0 in Game 1s coming in, and they played the Looney Tune music. Game 1 goes to the Knicks, 105-95. Game 2, Wemby, this is your time, bro. With seconds left, Knicks up 105-104. Wemby gets the ball. He misses a mid-range jumper, bounces the ball off. The Knicks kept the rebound, and that's it. Wemby started the game horrific.
first half, 5 points. They weren't getting him the ball. That's your big man. Now, is that because Karl Anthony Towns is playing some incredible defense and blocking him out? Yep, it is. But if you're the San Antonio Spurs and Victor Wembanyama got you to the NBA Finals, you have got to get him the basketball at home in the first half of Game 2 after you lost Game 1 at home more than four times in the first half. 2 for 4 from the floor and four rebounds. You can't start like that. Not when the New York Knicks are in town. And it didn't get much better because Wemby ended up with 29 points, 11 of 21, 2 for 6 from 3. But you got to be better than that after losing Game 1 at home. Especially when the New York Knicks starters go like this. Karl Anthony Towns, 21 points, 5 for 10 from the field. Jalen Brunson, 20 points, 7 of 25. The New York Knicks got their ball to the guy. Jalen Brunson, 25 shots from the field. In the first half, Wemby went 2 for 4. The Knicks knew what they had to do. Miguel Bridges, 20 points, 4 for 6 from 3-point line. And OG, 17 points, 2 for 5 from 3-point line. The Knicks become the first team in NBA Finals history to win 2 games on the road to open the series. I couldn't even believe that when they had that coverage stat on ESPN. They joined Michael Jordan in the 1993 Chicago Bulls and Hakeem Olajuwon in the 1995 Houston Rockets to win the first 2 games on the road. I actually had to go on to whatever pathways I could. The AI systems, Googled it. I went on ESPN. I couldn't believe that to be a true fact, but it is. The first team since 1995 Houston Rockets to go on the road and win 2 games on the road to open the NBA Finals. The Chicago Bulls and the Houston Rockets both went on to win NBA championships. Like I said, I think this one's over. Wemby says you can't change the past and we're looking forward to Game 3. Well, you better be, because everybody else in the world is. Game 3 is Monday night in New York. The scene, Midtown. The arena, the most iconic in all of indoor sports, Madison Square Garden. Donald Trump is going to be there. Security, they said, will be at the highest level of any professional sporting event, including the Super Bowl. They said fans should expect TSA experiences with extended lines to get in. They hosted a press conference the other day with the Secret Service on there telling people what they can and cannot bring into the arena. They said, let's simplify it. Don't bring anything other than what you're wearing, because Donald Trump will be sitting courtside. And all of the Knicks fans, including Spike Lee, Chris Tucker, Tracy Morgan, Ben Stiller, and all of the New York City fans who love the Knicks and love it that they're in the NBA Finals, are going to be sitting courtside. And ticket prices right now, well, you better save your money, because you can sit in the last row of MSG right now is going to cost you $15,000 a ticket for Game 3. And there are packages on the floor for $220,000 listed on Vivid Seats right now. $220,000. Somebody actually made a question to the president about him going to the game, and he said, Mr. President, how do you feel about the sports fans, the true sports fans, that can't afford to get into a game like this? And he said, well, that's called life. If you don't have $220,000, you ain't sitting courtside at Madison Square Garden tomorrow night. And the New York Knicks, that place is going to be crazy. The New York Knicks did exactly what they needed to do in San Antonio. They have their foot on the throat of the Spurs. Victor Wembanyama is coming into Madison Square Garden. It will be like an environment he has never played in before. I think this thing is over. I think for the first time since 1973, the New York Knicks, I would be willing to bet that when we come back on the air next week, 1 week from today on Game Plan on WSMN Radio, the NBA Finals could be over. And they could be having the parade down Fifth Avenue in Manhattan. It's been an unbelievable run. One that, if the Knicks can close out, will put them in line with the only other team to go 16-1 towards an NBA championship. That is the best record of the Golden State Warriors when they went on a run like none other and lost only one game in the NBA Finals to LeBron James and the Cleveland Cavaliers. 16-1 in their NBA final run. And the New York Knicks, I think, are poised right now to go 16-2. 2 games, 1 point apiece
first round to the Atlanta Hawks. If you have nothing else to do tomorrow night, I would watch at least the beginning of that game and at least the first quarter, because Madison Square Garden is going to be on fire. 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That's the NBA Finals. That's the Stanley Cup Finals. These things are exciting to watch. Nothing better than that Game 3 last night. The only thing that could match it would be the environment that I expect to see in MSG tomorrow night for the Knicks and the Spurs in the NBA Final Game 3. College Baseball World Series is moving on. Three teams have punched their ticket to Omaha. Several others are on their way. The biggest story so far, none of last year's College World Series participants have guaranteed a return to the old championship. Excuse me. But the Super Regionals continue on. West Virginia is in. Ole Miss is in. And the Cinderella of all Cinderellas, Troy, is in. This is a fascinating team. I watched this game last Monday. They went to a decisive victory game, an elimination game with the Florida Gators. These guys are wearing jerseys that you would wear like at the rec league. The Florida Gators are wearing like pinstripe uniforms like the New York Yankees in their beautiful ballpark that holds like 9,000 people. On a Monday afternoon, I think it was like 4 o'clock, the place was pretty well sold out. In the Troy Trojans. Are wearing like uniforms that don't even have buttons all the way down. They're just like quarter buttons. And they were beating Florida, who only had to win one game. They beat Florida twice to get to host for the first time in their school's history, their Super Regional, in a baseball stadium that holds 1,500 people. But they said they'll open the gates and let anybody who wants to come, come. And they did it, and they took care of it. They went an undefeated and went 2-0 and punched their ticket to the College World Series. Omaha-bound teams, West Virginia Mountaineers, they became the first team to qualify after demolishing Cal Poly 12-2 and 17-1 in a two-game sweep. The Mountaineers make their first College World Series appearance ever. Ole Miss out of the SEC, they swept Auburn on the road 6-5 and 5-3. The Rebels are undefeated this postseason, get their way back to Omaha. Take a look at some of these scores in this College World Series. There's 64 teams at start, so that's part of the problem. And schools like Cal Poly are playing West Virginia. West Virginia's big-time college athletics, right? Maybe not so much in baseball, but they're big-time college athletics. They've got the money. And these scores, like 17-1, this was a common thing. Georgia Tech won last week, and I can't remember who the heck they were playing. But they were playing their regional at home, and they won 22-2. The very next day, they ended up losing on a 10th inning walk-off to Oklahoma on a home run that like was 464 feet to straightaway center field. But you see this stuff in college baseball all the time, and I don't know if it's the nature of the fact that the field is so big, 64 teams, in schools like Cal Poly are playing West Virginia, or that the Troy Trojans continue to work their way through and beat the teams like the Florida Gators. But Florida had won one of their games down there 24-2. 2 days later, they get swept. They couldn't even score three runs. But that's exactly what happened. Troy beat Little Rock and advanced Omaha for the first time in school history. The Troy Trojans, West Virginia Mountaineers, and Ole Miss Rebels all punched their ticket. They're all in. Yesterday's big games, probably nothing better, and I watched the last half of this. Georgia 13, Mississippi State 12. If you like home runs, this was your game, because the teams combined for 11 home runs. Georgia eventually went on to win it on a Michael O'Shaughnessy dramatic 3-1, three-run home run in the bottom of the eighth inning with two outs. Georgia is one win away. They beat Mississippi State today. They're one win away from punching their ticket to Omaha for the first time since 2008. Everybody's favorite, the North Carolina Tar Heels. Bill Belichick was in scene down there. Everybody's doing their thing, wearing their Carolina blue. They were supposed to be the number one team. They were supposed to be the team coming out of there. And after the 1-2 seeds lost in their regionals, everybody said Florida would do it. Well, Friday night, USC said, I don't think so. They beat North Carolina at the Super Regional in Chapel Hill, 9-5. Carolina came back out yesterday and won 4-0. They have a winner-take-all game coming up. The winner of that game will move themselves right on to the College World Series. Oklahoma 8, Kansas 1. The Sooners spoiled
Kansas's historic Super Regional, and now have the series lead 1-0. Texas 11, Oregon 3. Texas Longhorns handled Oregon in Game 1 and moved within just one win of Omaha. Texas softball, didn't they win the World? Yeah, Texas softball won the College World Series earlier this week. We got them in our rundowns. As far as St. John's, yeah, you're a basketball school. You ain't a baseball school, and you ain't a baseball school playing against Alabama coming out of the SEC. 8-0, just like that. St. John's Cinderella run is on the ropes. Alabama looking to get to Omaha for the first time since 1999. Today's lineup, I don't know. If you're sick and tired of the pollen, sick and tired of dealing with what's going on outside with the heat, watch these games. Georgia, Mississippi State. Alabama, St. John's, elimination game. Kansas, Oklahoma, 6 p.m. Oklahoma wins. They get themselves a trip to Omaha. Texas, Oregon, the game of the night, 9 p.m. Oregon has to respond after getting punched in the mouth in Game 1. Texas is trying to continue its march to Omaha. This is a rich college baseball World Series matchup, Texas and Oregon. Oregon has always in the middle of this college baseball World Series run. And Texas is just a powerhouse in basically all the things that they do. That is going to be an incredible game. The only Game 3 today, elimination game, is North Carolina and USC. You can catch that one today. I think it's at 3 o'clock. North Carolina, if they can beat USC, they move themselves on. Baseball is awesome, except for the Boston Red Sox, and it just doesn't seem like it can get much worse. The Boston Red Sox on Friday night go into the Bronx when I say, well, they ain't going to win this game. Aaron Judge just was put on the IL. A stress fracture in his ribs. He's out 4 to 6 weeks. Perfect timing for the Boston Red Sox to come into the Bronx. Perfect timing for Wilson Contreras to have a night. And he did it on Friday night. He homered and drove in 3 runs. Former Yankee Sonny Gray, who said he never even wanted to go to the Yankees in the first place. After what, 2017-18? Those are the 2 years he was there. It was awful. An awful experience for that guy. Never got things on trail. Said after he left he never wanted to go there. He allows 3 runs on 8 hits and 6.2 innings pitched to get the win. His 5th straight. And he moves his record to 7-1. That's the stuff that drives me crazy with this Red Sox team. You have a pitcher in Sonny Gray who is 7-1, has won 5 straight games, and you're still 10.5 games out of first place. I don't understand the makeup of this team, and somebody down there, Craig Breslow, has to be fired sometime soon. Saturday's game, thankfully, was rained out. They're going to play it as a doubleheader sometime in August. And if you want some more bad news, well, how about this? Garrett Crochet was moved from the 15-day DL to the 60-day DL. Now, he was already out for well beyond the 15 days because he went on the 15-day DL back in April. I think it was like the end of April, the 29th of April. And he had a setback in his injury rehab last week that now transitions him over to the 60-day DL. So he's out for 2 months from the time of the original injury. Now, the time frame of it is not that bad because 60 days from his original activation of the 15-day DL sets him to return on June 25th. What do you think the Red Sox record is going to look like somewhere around June 25th when Garrett Crochet is clear to come back and he has to start the rehab process and he probably has to make, 2 rehab starts. One of them is going to be in Worcester. How do you think Garrett Crochet is going to feel when the Red Sox come back on June 25th and say, hey, Garrett, we're 15 games out of first. And Aroldis Chapman, who looked like he tweaked his back on the very final play of Friday night's victory in Yankee Stadium when he had to throw the ball over to first base. He's probably either going to be on the IL or traded. There is no way he's not missing some time the way that he walked off that mound the other night. So, Garrett, everything is falling apart around you. It's probably going to be like July 4th when you are ready to come back. You want to help us down the stretch? If I'm the Boston Red Sox, and if I'm Garrett Crochet, I say no thank you. I probably shut that whole thing down. And that is a really, really dumb, stupid thing to do. But I don't see any other scenario in which you have your ace, the guy that should have won the Cy Young last year, who's coming off with a sprained abductor, who just spent 60 days on the IL, walked back into this clubhouse with this team at, I can only project, is going to be 15 games out of first place, and give him the ball and ask him to go back out there and what, win 5 games? For what?
What's the point? Well, I guess the point is kind of something scary, because if you look at the standings right now, the Boston Red Sox are actually in better position percentage-wise right now than they were a year ago at this time, with a worse record, to make the playoffs. They have a 26% chance to make the playoffs right now. Now, as we said last week, it was like 0.4% chance of winning the World Series, but a 26% chance of making the playoffs, and that's because of this stupid wild card thing. Now, last year, we were excited about the wild card because it got the Red Sox in the playoffs, but we are not happy about it right now. Do not give yourself false hopes. Garrett Crochet comes back, and you're three games out of the playoff in the wild card. There are eight teams above you, eight. And those teams are going to get better because they are in legitimate contention, just like you, quote-unquote, are. So you're in contention because you think you're your three games being back of the wild card standings is where you need to be. They're 10.5 games out of first place and three games out of the wild card, but there are eight teams ahead of them. Do not give yourselves fool's gold. Garrett Crochet comes back, I think, never this year. That's what I would do. I would say, hey, dude, listen, I want you to come back 100% healthy next year. There's no sense on you ramping this thing back up after a 60-day shutdown to come back and play baseball for this team that's, what, going to be 15 games out of first place? And you think that was bad. How about Thursday's 8-2 loss to Baltimore? You know who started that game. Well, let me tell you the stats first, and then you'll know. 40 pitches thrown, 12 batters, giving up 5 hits, 3 walks, hit a batter, and 6 runs. If I give you that stat line and say this is your Boston Red Sox starter in the first inning, 40 pitches, 12 batters, 5 hits, 3 walks, hit a batter, 6 runs scored, you know that's none other than Brian Bello. And you know where he is right now? Someplace on the Mass Pike heading towards Worcester. Because his first inning ERA, according to Baseball Reference, this entire season is 16. That's like Garrett Crochet's game in Minnesota when he gave up, 12 runs in the first inning. That was one game. This is Bello's entire season. First inning ERA is 16. He ends up going 5 innings on Thursday, the matinee. He gives up 2 more runs, 8 total. His ERA in the season now is 6.34. His record is 2-6. Demoted down to Worcester. He's got to get some work in down there. It is just mind-blowing to me that the Boston Red Sox have 6 years, $55 million tied up in Bello down in Worcester, and 8 years and $60 million tied up in Christian Campbell. Christian Campbell has been down in Worcester for a year. At what point is somebody's job in the Boston Red Sox organization to go down there and get these guys squared away so they can play baseball or trade them? You have 55 and 60. You've got $115 million, $115-plus million tied up in two Major League Baseball players who are sitting down in Worcester. It is unbelievable, this Boston Red Sox team. Every single week I come in here and I get ready for this show and I take a look at the stats and I try to figure out the numbers and I try to figure out if things are projecting in a good path, and they're freaking not. The Red Sox are 10.5 games out of first place. Tampa keeps pace with the East. They're a game up on the New York Yankees. Cleveland, 2 games up on the White Sox in the Central. And Seattle now is up on the A's by 2.5 games. In the National League, Atlanta continues to hold their big, strong lead over the Phillies, 9.5 games. Atlanta has the best record in all of baseball. The Milwaukee Brewers picked up a game on the Chicago Cubs this week. They're now 5 games up. And the Dodgers picked up 3 games over the San Diego Padres. Their lead in the NL West is 8 games. 8. In the West, San Francisco is 16 games out of first place, and the Colorado Rockies are 18 games out. How's Rafi Devers liking that now? Colorado and the Los Angeles Angels own the worst record in baseball at 24-41. They are 20 games behind the best team in baseball, the Atlanta Braves, at 44-21. That's Major League Baseball update on WSMN, The Game Plan. Mark Hooley, 1590 AM, 95.3 in the FM. The Silver Knights, what a night it was last night. 16-0, 15 hits. A game called after 6 innings because of the score. Nigel Cross gets the win. 5 innings pitched, 1 hit, 9 Ks. After that, his pitching line is all zeros.
Phoenix Williams goes 2-for-4, 3 RBI. Nate Kearney goes 3-for-4 and an RBI. The Silver Knights take the win 16-0. Friday night, down here at Holman Stadium, a 7-6 win over the Worcester Bravehearts. I'm going to hope I say Caleb's name correct. Caleb Vincino, 2-for-4, a double, a home run, 2 RBIs and 2 runs scored. The Silver Knights hit 4 home runs Friday night. $100 per shot goes to the National Mental Health Group. The Future League standings, New Britain is in first place at 6-2. Your Silver Knights just off the pace at 5-5. They try to get their third straight win this afternoon down at Holman Stadium. That's our baseball point update, because we've got something with the New England Patriots that is the worst-kept secret in all of the National Football League. The New England Patriots finally traded for A.J. Brown with the Philadelphia Eagles, sending the Eagles their Patriots' 2028 first-round pick and the 2027 fifth-round pick. The Eagles got Brown in 2022 from the Titans for a first round, the 18th, and a third round, 101st pick in that draft. They also won a Super Bowl. That is why you make these moves, for the Super Bowl. Brown in his career, 3 years in Tennessee, 52 receptions, 1,000 yards, 8 touchdowns, 39 first downs his rookie season. His best year, 2020, 70 catches, 1,075 yards, 11 touchdowns, 55 first downs converted. He gets up to Philly after 3 years in Tennessee, and it's much of the same. His first year, 88 receptions, 1,500 yards, 11 touchdowns, 61 first downs. Philadelphia 2023, how about this? 106 receptions, 1,400 yards. Touchdown numbers were down a little bit, but that was a year the Philadelphia Eagles were stacked and loaded. 7 touchdowns, 63 first downs. 2024, A.J. Brown catches 67 balls, 1,000 yards, 7 touchdowns. His average in his National Football League career, in a 17-game average, is 85 receptions, 1,300 yards receiving, 9 receiving touchdowns, and 62 first downs. Why is this like an incredibly important move, albeit at a cost for the New England Patriots? Well, in 2025, the top receivers, the team that went to the Super Bowl, the top receivers for the New England Patriots in catches was Hunter Henry with 60. In yards was Stephon Diggs, 1,063. Getting into the end zone was Henry at 7. In first downs was Stephon Diggs at 51. The best in the history of the New England Patriots, Wes Welker, 122 catches in 2011. 1,500 yards that year for Wes. And, of course, Randy Moss's 23 touchdowns sets the pace in 2005, the year that him and Tom Brady and that team did crazy things. So why is it important? Because A.J. Brown consistently is going to bring you in the most receiving, most receptions than anyone on the Patriots last year. He's going to get 300-plus more yards on average than Stephon Diggs got last year. He's going to score 2 more touchdowns than Hunter Henry did last year at 7. And he's going to get an average of 61 first downs. Stephon Diggs last year had 51. If you think you can get this guy in here and get one of these crazy years where he pulls in, like in 2022, 88 receptions, 1,400 yards, and 11 touchdowns, that's how you get back to a Super Bowl, and that is how you win a Super Bowl. And that guy is ecstatic about being a member of the New England Patriots. I love the trade. I give up the first-round pick in a couple of years. It's no problem. You can work to get it back. They've got plenty of collateral. We'll talk more about that as the NFL season gets closer. But that's a huge trade for the New England Patriots. I love it. I think it's great. And that is how you're going to take Drake May to the next level of his progression. Give him a player like A.J. Brown. That's unbelievable. The other big trade in the National Football League, and I did not see this one coming, the Cleveland Browns traded Myles Garrett to the L.A. Rams. What a huge trade. Huge. Myles Garrett had 23 sacks last year, the NFL record. He's 31 years old. He's played his entire career in Cleveland, never getting even a sniff of the playoffs. He averages 16 sacks per year. He averages 30 quarterback hits. He's a 5-time NFL All-Pro, a 2-time Defensive Player of the Year. He finished 3rd in Defensive Player of the Year once, and he finished 5th. This is an unbelievable move for the LA Rams. And if you are in that NFC West, the defending champion Seattle Seahawks, the San Francisco 49ers perennial powers, and then that team
with Myles Garrett, get ready. All right, quick hitters. The Chicago Bears, it looks like they found their new home in Hammond, Indiana. And there is so much that's wrong with this. It's only 17 miles away, but the Chicago Bears have played in Chicago for 105 years. Soldier Field is 50 years old. 20 years ago, they put $600 million into it, but Chicago has said, no, that's enough. The new project, a $2 billion sports entertainment complex, is set to be built 17 miles from Soldier Field in Hammond, Indiana. And the Chicago Bears Board of Directors voted that that's the direction that they want to go. Illinois lawmakers say not so fast. They're still working on stuff, but it looks like it's going to be a done deal. And the Chicago Bears, after 105 years, are going to leave the city of Chicago for a $2 billion sports project. Unbelievable. The NBA Finals may not be the most impressive thing happening at Madison Square Garden this year. Word on the street is Taylor Swift and Travis Kelce are going to get married at Madison Square Garden on July 3rd with 1,200 guests in attendance. You could get married anywhere, and you're going to get married at Madison Square Garden where they play sporting events? Taylor Swift is worth $3 billion, and Travis Kelce is worth like $700 million. And they're getting married at MSG Madison Square Garden. Unbelievable. A huge game coming up in college basketball, December 2026. It was announced as part of the SEC-ACC Challenge that the Florida Gators will host the Duke Blue Devils in Gainesville for the first time since 1937. Tickets for this college basketball game, they say, are going to be $8,000 apiece. The week ahead, the Red Sox, can they get a win against the Yankees today? They'll try it at 135, then they head down to Tampa to play the first-place Rays. Silver Knights, you got two shots this week, this afternoon at 3. And then Tuesday, they host Lowell. Tuesday night is half beer night, half cost beer. The Stanley Cup Finals, Game 4, Thursday night in the desert. And tomorrow night, Madison Square Garden in New York City, Game 3 of the NBA Finals. The Knicks looking to close it out. I think they're going to do it. That's the game plan. We'll talk to you next week.

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2: 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I'm Reverend Dr. Andy Armstrong, Senior Minister of First Church in Nashua, New Hampshire. 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I'm excited for the special word our Lord has for each of us now. 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

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And let us join our voices in the call to worship. What does the Lord require of you? What does God command of us? God does not call us to ease or to comfort. 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

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Gracious and loving God, we come before you with open hearts and eager spirits. We thank you for the light of Christ that reveals your truth and grace in our lives. 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Amen.

0: Good morning, church. 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So today, we please welcome Migalia Castro, who is our new office manager. Raise your hand over there. She's started with us last week, so I know you're all going to give her a lovely First Church welcome. 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In recognition of First Church and our volunteer coordinator, Beth Raymond, she was recently recognized with Family Promise's Humanitarian Yearly Award. So thank you all for your ongoing support of Family Promise, and thank you, Beth. So join Reverend Andy for an informal drop-in style gathering at Riverwalk Cafes on Wednesdays through June 17th from 1 to 2 p.m. So if you have some free time, stop by at Riverwalk, have a chat with Reverend Andy, and I know he'll buy you a coffee and a pastry, right, Andy? The Women's Association potluck is tomorrow night at 6 p.m. in the dining room. Bring a dish or to share and a Yankee Swap gift. All women of First Church are welcomed, and you can sign up at the Welcome Center. And now I call up Joseph for a special announcement.
1: Good morning. This is information to the congregation, something that didn't make the newsletter on my end, but we've had something in planning for quite a while that we're... Yes, I know, it's exciting, isn't it? Very exciting. So to celebrate America 250, we have scheduled Gerald Martindale, who is the caroloneur from Toronto, who has been down to us one time before for a Tower Chime outdoor concert. So on July 5th, following worship service that morning, there will be a Tower Chime concert. We will have a police detail to allow you to get over to the Sailors and Soldiers Park if you want to bring lawn chairs or that kind of thing. So that'll be following worship that morning. It's a half-hour program, and there'll be refreshments as a co-team provided by the ushers and the music committee on the West Lawn. So that's something that's following worship on July 5. We'll continue to put it in the bulletin for the next weeks for a wonderful half-hour chime concert to celebrate the 250th of America. So we hope to see many people there. It's really always fun to do that. It's only the second time in my tenure that we have. My next thing is to please call up Stacy Plummer, who has an announcement for everybody.
2: Good morning. I know many of you were blessed, as I was, to know Bev and Pete Tucker, longtime members of First Church who passed away within the last few years. Andy and I are excited this morning to share with you something I think only a few of you know. Bev and Pete blessed the church by leaving 50% of their estate to First Church and half of that 50% to the First Church Scholarship Fund. However, you listen to me every single year for the last few years, standing up in front of you and sharing that the scholarship fund's current issue is that we have plenty of money and not enough kids to give the money away to. So over the course of the last year, Trust and Prudential and the Scholarship Committee have worked together, and we've decided to take the endowment that Bev and Pete left us in their will and create a separate fund. We're calling the Tucker Memorial Scholarship Fund. And Andy and I are excited this morning to share with you a few ways that we're going to use that fund. So my scholarship committee has been tasked with coming up with creative ways to think about scholarship, because we do need to be true to what Bev and Pete wrote in their will. We've come up with a few ideas so far. I shared one with you a few weeks ago. First Church is going to be, through the Tucker Memorial Scholarship Fund, sponsoring First Church youth to be able to spend a week at summer camp at Horton Center. So far we have two kids that we'll be sponsoring, and we hope we'll have a few more. We have one other exciting venture that we're just beginning. Many of you know that Bev had a lifetime commitment to music and truly believed that music makes the world a better place and makes each of our lives more enriched. And some of you also might know that Pete had a longtime commitment to supporting veterans. And so the Tucker Memorial Scholarship Fund is going to sponsor 5 area veterans to receive music lessons for the next year. And embedded within those music lessons will be music therapy, which has been found to help veterans with PTSD that they may be dealing with. So we're really excited about that. One other idea that we have come up with is to allow any of the committees or boards within the church to apply to the Tucker Memorial Scholarship Fund to either send a member of your committee or your board out to receive some professional development, or maybe even bring professional development into the church and maybe have a speaker come and work with you, maybe have an all-day retreat with a professional that might be able to serve your committee or your board. So that's something we're going to make available to all the boards and committees within the church. And then our first financial decision was actually to sponsor an incredible educational opportunity that Reverend Andy has. And I'm going to allow him to come up now and share with you this incredible opportunity. When Andy gets back from this amazing educational opportunity, the Tucker Memorial Scholarship Fund would like to sponsor an event in the fall where Andy can share everything that he learned with all of us. So look forward to hearing about kind of an evening event sometime in the fall where we can all experience what Andy experienced through his stories and sharing with us. Thank you.
3: So I have an educational experience, and that will include my going to Accra, Ghana, and I will lecture at Trinity Seminary and their Global Studies Department through a series of odd relationships that have emerged in my life, such that they were aware of some of my contributions on the question of God and globalization. And so Janice and I will be in Accra, and in addition to my lecture, I'm going to be given a tour of the nation and some of its important places and its important people based on some beautiful connections that have emerged in my life there. So when I return, we'll have an evening together, and I'll share with you some of those experiences. And also we'll have a catered African dinner, just so we can taste the experience as well. So with that, now we turn our attention to our scripture lessons, Paul's letter to the Romans, and the gospel according to Matthew. Listen for the word of God. For the promise that he would inherit the world did not come to Abraham or to his descendants through the law, but through the righteousness of faith. If it is the adherents of the law who are to be the heirs, faith is null and the promise is void, for the law brings wrath. But where there is no law, neither is there violation. For this reason, it depends on faith, in order that the promise may rest on grace and be guaranteed to all his descendants, not only to the adherents of the law, but also to those who share the faith of Abraham. For he is the father of all of us, as it is written, I've made you father of many nations. In the presence of God, in whom he believed, he gives life to the dead and calls into existence the things that do not exist. Hoping against hope, he believed that he would become the father of many nations, according to what was said, so numerous shall your descendants

over to death for our trespass and was raised for our justification. And from Matthew's gospel, as Jesus was walking along, he saw a man called Matthew sitting at the tax booth, and he said to him, "Follow me." And he got up and followed him. And he sat at dinner in the house. Many tax collectors and sinners came and were sitting with him and his disciples. When the Pharisees saw this, they said to his disciples, "Why does your teacher eat with tax collectors and sinners?" But when he heard this, he said, "Those who are well have no need of a physician, but those who are sick. Go and learn what this means. I desire mercy, not sacrifice. For I have come to call not the righteous, but sinners." While he was saying these things to them, suddenly a leader of the synagogue came in and knelt before him, saying, "My daughter has just died. But come and lay your hand over her, and she will live." And as Jesus got up and followed him with his disciples, then suddenly a woman who had been suffering from hemorrhages for 12 years came up behind him, touched the fringe of his cloak, and she said to herself, "If I only touch his cloak, I will be made well." Jesus turned and, seeing her, said, "Take heart, daughter, your faith has made you well." And instantly the woman was made well. When Jesus came to the leader's house and saw the flute players and the crowd making a commotion, he said, "Go away, for the girl is not dead, but sleeping." And they laughed at him. But when the crowd had been put outside, he went in and took her by the hand, and the girl got up. And the report of this spread throughout that district. This is the word of the Lord.

Grace and peace to you from our Lord Jesus Christ. So you know my office, perched on the second floor, very corner of the church, and I have this incredible vantage point to watch you make your way from the parking lot into the church on Sunday mornings. So I'm that eye in the sky, watching you come and go. Now, I'm not a mind reader, but I know how to read body language. And there's a lot that you're bringing into worship on Sunday mornings. Now, some of you have a pep in your step. And that could mean you're late for choir practice. Or communion is not quite ready for this morning. But other times, you know, I could just feel a certain kind of energy. There's a joy in being here. It could be getting together with friends. There could be an answered prayer in your life that has just moved your heart to express gratitude. Or it's simply Sunday, and you're here to give thanks for your life and for the gifts and bounties of being alive. Others of you, you're deliberative, pensive. There is something on your mind. Perhaps a challenge has dropped into your life. You're looking for guidance. Or perhaps you've been living with a big question, and you're hoping that this Sunday you'll find something of an answer, perhaps a signpost on what next step to take. Others, well, it looks as if a heavy burden has just dropped itself into the sole of your knapsack. And you're looking for help, you're looking for hope to carry it, perhaps even to set it down and be done with it. Others, you've been living with a burden for quite some time, it's become part of your identity, and you're simply looking for God's strength and support to go forward into the next week of your life. Either way,

We come to worship with so much. I was reminded by my homiletics professor, Eddie O'Neill, that always remember that the feeling that you bring to the pulpit one Sunday to the next may not be the feeling that the congregation is living with. And it's your responsibility to address, as the Holy Spirit provides, an opportunity to give whatever it is that each and every soul is in need of. And more times than not, we must always help you answer these questions. Where is God in this? Does God truly care? And what's God going to do next? When is God going to act on my behalf? I think those are accurate, aren't they? Those are questions that we always bring to this time together. Now, Paul means to address a good deal of this in his letter to the Romans. He means to offer us a perspective, a drone's eye view, perhaps, on how God is at work in the world and in the midst of this world, our very own lives. And he does so by first introducing us in his own way to Abraham. Abraham, right? We know him as the father of faith. He's an elderly man, he and Sarah, and they're called to uproot and to follow God and become a nation whose descendants outnumber the stars. So they trust God on that promise, and off they go. But they are elderly, and if they're going to have a child, let's get on with it, sooner rather than later. And yet we follow the saga of this first family of faith, and we find that not much is happening with Abraham's body, which he describes as dead, and Sarah's room, which was barren. And yet Paul says of him, no distrust made him waver regarding the promise of God, but he gave glory to God as he was strong in faith. So God wasn't in a rush, in other words. And it wasn't so much that God was interested in Abraham and Sarah only, but in revealing himself, God, to Abraham and Sarah, he's laying a foundation of faith for who he is, not just to Abraham and Sarah, but all who will come to believe in him, right, through the centuries that will later emerge. Now imagine that. Paul looks all the way back then at that story of God's first introduction to real people. And he sees a God who is incredibly patient with not only the perspective of bringing faith through the children of Abraham and Sarah, but ultimately one who would be God himself in Jesus Christ. And through faith in him, faith alone, we are included in this incredible blessing and gift that God has been working out throughout the centuries. God who basically raised up from Abraham and Sarah the life of a child will raise up Jesus from literal death. He's a God who can do all things, even the impossible. So that's the big picture. Well, what good is that for us here and now who are living day in, day out? That's Matthew's gospel. Matthew shows us what faith like this can look like. Jesus, he's in the midst of his ministry, and he comes across, of all people, Matthew. Matthew is a tax collector. He's sitting at his desk. He is the incarnation of the IRS and a mob boss all at once. And there he is, taking in his money. Now, why would somebody take a job like that? Why would anybody take their money and go to Gate City Casino and
knowing that the house always win, give it away? Why would somebody do that? Why would you download DraftKings? Or why would you put money in a prediction market? You know, it's already rigged before you show up. Right? But we're always looking for the quick win. That's human nature. We like to hustle, and we like to gain the edge for our own benefit and well-being. That's Matthew, collaborator with the Roman occupiers. He had an inside perspective on who had the money amongst his own people. And because of this need for the quick win in his own life, materialistically speaking, he was considered dead to his very own people. And yet, Jesus shows up, sees him at the desk, and says, "Follow me." Now, I don't know what Jesus knew about Matthew. In fact, it's quite an invitation because there's no precondition, right? There's no need of prior confession. You need to understand who I am before you can follow me. Or I need you to check these marks off on this box in order to be worthy to follow me. No, right? He simply offers the grace to Matthew to follow him. It's like the prodigal son walking up the street with a practiced, well-rehearsed confession, and the father runs from the porch and just gives him a hug. "This son of mine who was dead is alive again." Now, as people watch Jesus extend this invitation, they're perplexed. Jesus is a rabbi. He is a holy man. There's a firewall between Jesus and people like Matthew. And yet, why does this man eat with tax collectors and sinners? Jesus tells us why. "Those who are well have no need of a physician, but those who are sick, yes. So I desire mercy, not sacrifice." Think about that. And isn't that something that we're always wrestling with, that we always have to think about? Our God desires mercy, not sacrifice. "I've come not to call the righteous, but sinners." So now, as Jesus is explaining this, of all people, a religious leader, a leader of the synagogue, comes to Jesus and falls at his feet. Now, this guy in the biblical world is a one percenter. In Israel, religion is everything. And to be a religious leader meant not only prosperity economically, but also incredible status. And he was amongst the righteous. And yet, a heavy burden just dropped into his backpack: the death of his daughter. But he sees something in Jesus. "You come and lay your hand on her, and she will live." Jesus responds. He gets up to follow him. But then, here's this faith that Paul shares with us, right? Bird's eye perspective. Here it is, living on the ground, embodied in Jesus. An invitation to Matthew, a response to a Pharisee in great need. And then as he's making his way through the crowds, there's a woman, and we learn that she has been living with a hemorrhage for 12 years. She's spent all of her money. She's considered perpetual outcast because of her suffering. And she believes that if she simply reaches through the crowd and touches Jesus' cloak, she will be made well. She's one who's been living, right, with the burden that's become so much a part of her identity. Now, how would they walk to church on a Sunday morning from the parking lot on any given Sunday? Either way, you can feel in their heart that they're looking for something that only God can give, and they see something of a hope in this Jesus who has come to them. And of course, what does Jesus do? He doesn't tell the woman that he's too busy because a prominent person has asked him for a miracle. In the midst of a funeral, in effect, Jesus breaks in
and through the power of his word, raises this dead girl. And whose nature and character is revealed in the lives of real people as we live the realities of our lives. And in any given instance, it's hard to understand who gets what and why. I've lived with this question. You know, I lost my sister to glioblastoma, a devastating diagnosis, and 4 months later, she was no longer with us.

She had profound joy and faith in God, and time and again just rejoiced in the reality of her life and the love that she knew and the faith that she had the opportunity to share. Wow. And we're still radiating with the incredible news that Wendy has shared with us in a deliverance. I don't understand it. But all of just for you and for me or for this church, but a God who is building a foundation to bring salvation to the entire world, not just us. You hear that bird chirping? We had one in the sanctuary this morning. And through an open window and a little creativity, that bird was delivered. But God wants to bring salvation to creation. Out these doors, living our lives. Always be prepared for God to act, whether on your own behalf or to see and rejoice in blessings that others have known, because we're all part of the story. God is revealing himself through all of us in the faith that we live out together. Amen.

0: Immediately following our pastoral prayer, we will say the prayer of confession together. In our prayers this morning, let us lift up Pat Harris's husband, Tom Harris, who recently suffered a heart attack. We also continue to pray for all our first responders and retired and active military personnel, especially those who are deployed and separated from their families. With these prayers and those on our own hearts, we lift them now to you, God, in this time of holy silence. God of our past and our future, we come before you with grateful hearts, trusting that you walk with us through all the times of our lives. You create a future for us, calling each of us to use our individual abilities and opportunities to make a difference. Thankful that we have a place and purpose in your world. Hear us as we pray for the world and its deep and diverse needs. We pray today for those who face danger and despair in these times. Remember before you those living with hunger and all those caught up in unrest and violence beyond their control. We pray for all those working to relieve suffering in these lives and bring justice and peace. We pray for all those facing fear or frustration, wrestling with sorrow or discouragement in any area of their lives. For those who live with illness or pain, for those bearing up with chronic conditions or disabilities, for those who know the grief and change of bereavement. And we pray for all of those who work to bring healing and comfort in agencies which offer support and care to those who suffer. We pray for all who feel helpless or hopeless in this present time, for those around us facing unemployment and struggling to make ends meet, for those caught up in the pain of misunderstanding or broken relationships, and for those working through situations of conflict at home or work. We pray you offer all guidance and support in the midst of such difficulties, and for those who have the skills of reconciliation or mediation. God of healing and hope, guide our congregation to engage each day with faithfulness. Where we have the need for correction, show us a new way. Where we need love and encouragement, inspire us. Unite us as we travel into the future you are creating for us as followers of Jesus. In your hands, gracious God, we pray all these things, asking you to hear our thanksgiving and our pleas, knowing you hear more than we can say and will grant what is needed in Jesus' name. Amen. In our prayer of confession, let us open our hearts to God, whose means is mercy and whose desire is our freedom.
1: Walk in your ways to the glory.

To those who turn from sin and seek Jesus Christ, there is no God like our God, for he promises to pardon sin and forgive transgressions. He treads our sins underfoot and hurls all our iniquities into the depths of the sea. He is faithful, loving, and true to his promise. Take heart, in Jesus Christ, your sins are forgiven. Amen. We offer our gifts today, hearing God's call through Jesus to follow him. Remind us again this day that being a follower doesn't end at the offering plate. This morning's offering will be humbly given and gratefully received.

And together we say our prayer of dedication. Lord of us all, through these offerings, we become partners with you in your cause. We join you in our common concern for all people and name them as our own brothers and sisters. Return these gifts of our material resources and our time to extend your redeeming into this moment of history and into your world. Thank you for this privilege. In Jesus' name, amen.

0: Brothers and sisters, Jesus Christ is the priest who sacrifices himself, the prophet who speaks of himself, the king who did not come to be served, but to serve. He is the host of this meal, and he offers all of us to partake of his goodness and of his life, not because we must, but because we may. The invitation is for all of us who wish to know the goodness of God and Jesus Christ. The Lord be with you.
1: And also with you.
0: Lift up your hearts. Let us give thanks to the Lord our God. We pray. Almighty and gracious God, we are thankful that you have spoke this world into existence, that you introduced yourself to Abraham and Sarah and made a covenant with them, one that you have seen through, even those stubborn moments of Israel's hard-heartedness, a promise that was fulfilled in Jesus Christ, your only Son. And it is his name that brings us together this day. And through his life, through his death, through his resurrection, we have received the promise of not only your blessing in this life, but the gift of eternal life. We thank you that your Holy Spirit is with us now and that you consecrate this meal to us, that indeed this is your real presence sustaining us as we seek out a future of faithfulness as your disciples. And all of this causes us to rejoice and sing aloud.

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As often as you eat of it, do so in remembrance of me." Ministering to you in the name and spirit of Jesus Christ, I share with you the bread of life.

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1: 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As he offered the cup to the gathered, he declared, "This is the cup of the new covenant in my blood. 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

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Eternal God, of every time and place, every people and nation, we come to this table to receive these symbols of your grace, your hope, and your sustenance. We thank you for your presence in this holy feast. May we go from this table refreshed and renewed, knowing the presence of Jesus among us. May we be raised and restored, ready not to be served, but to serve in the power of the Spirit. In the holy name of Christ we pray, our Father, who art in heaven, hallowed be thy name. Thy kingdom come, thy will be done, on earth as it is in heaven. Give us this day our daily bread, and forgive us our debts as we forgive our debtors. And lead us not into temptation, but deliver us from evil. For thine is the kingdom, and the power, and the glory forever. Amen.

Go now in peace with joy, trusting in God to provide you the strength, the hope, the love to live out your promises. In the name of the Father, and of the Son, and of the Holy Spirit. Amen.

0: 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God bless you and keep you.
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3: In the Connecticut River, there's a relatively new challenge for fishermen in the form of an olive-colored fish with opaque eyes that look like glass and have a tendency to reflect light in an almost spooky way. I'm talking about the walleye. It's the largest member of the perch family, and it's not native to the Connecticut River system. They love clear, deep, and cold water and are almost always found on or near the bottom, though during the evening and night hours, they may move into shallow water. 3 to 6 inch shiners or suckers are the bait of choice, but even though they don't eat worms, crawlers can be very effective. After some frustration last summer, I finally got the hang of catching them. Unlike a bass that hammers the bait, they take it very gently. Don't try and set the hook too quickly or you'll get nothing.
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10: Hi, this is Sid Mark with more of the June sounds of Frank Sinatra, and the legend continues. It was Sir Francis Albert of Sinatra and the Count of Basie, June of 1964. Birth of the Blues, June of 1952. And Old Blue Eyes was back in June of 1973. All this and a whole bunch more. This week's sounds of Sinatra. My name is Sid Mark, and you're invited.
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22: 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The following program has been previously recorded.

Game plan Sunday on WSMN Radio. The band is ready. I hope you are after that last night's Stanley Cup Final Game 3. Unbelievable.

I mean, one of the best things about the this time of year, when you got the NBA Finals, the Stanley Cup Finals going on, is the little things they do around championship games. And I don't think there was anything better leading up to the Stanley Cup Finals than them taking the Stanley Cup to the University of North Carolina Chapel Hill campus and plopping it down in the middle of Bill Belichick's office. I mean, it's about a minute video that you can catch on NHL.com or NHL News, but it is unbelievable to see this office that Bill Belichick has, and in the middle of it when he walks in, and I don't know if it's his grandkid or something like that, but Belichick comes walking into the place. He's wearing athletic shorts, a pullover type shirt, and you look at this office that Belichick has. You turn the corner, and there's his case of Coach of the Year awards, his Super Bowl rings. I mean, it's like a sports hall of fame for New England Patriot junkies, first of all. And then in the middle of this thing is the freaking Stanley Cup. And they do this with the Stanley Cup all the time. And it's probably one of the best jobs in the world, the guy that is the keeper of the cup. He's a great follow on Twitter. This guy literally gets paid by the NHL in the National Hockey Hall of Fame to take the Stanley Cup around the world. Because obviously, after the Knights or the Hurricanes win the Stanley Cup, whoever wins the cup gets a day with it. And this guy's job is to bring this thing around. It was here a couple years ago, just down the road in Tingsboro in Chelmsford, when Eckel won the cup for the first time with the Knights, and he brought the thing around. But that guy's got a great job. He literally just puts the Stanley Cup in a case, like a carry-on case, wheels it into the airport. They check it in, and off he goes with the Stanley Cup. And he showed up the other day down at UNC Charlotte in Belichick's office. I mean, it is looks nothing like it did when he took over that program. You walk in there now, it's got Tar Heel blue walls. It's got hardwood floors. There's some ownerage to the United States of America. You know, he's a big military guy, hanging all over the place, military artifacts, football artifacts in the back. He's got a collection of these old leather football helmets that have to be 100 years old, sitting on shelves that just have stories. And you know Belichick. You could sit there in his office and say, "Hey, coach, can you tell me about that red helmet up there?" And he'd talk about it for probably 15 or 20 minutes straight about the guy who wore it and the why it was cut the way that it was cut, the fact that, you know, back then they played with no face masks and there's probably an advantage to it. Yeah, certainly the players got hurt a little bit more, but at the end of the day, the lineman had an opportunity to have better peripheral vision. You know how Belichick is, and the guy would go off. But the back wall is just unbelievable. It probably has 20 footballs that have the leather inserts on them that, you know, highlight game ball, 100th win, 500th win, whatever the heck the meaning might be. But he's got these things all on these displays, and they're backlit with Tar Heel blue LED inset lighting, and then sitting right there in the middle of it is the Stanley Cup. And behind the Stanley Cup is this glass case that is see-through to the other side of the room that has Tar Heel blue backlit, and he's got his 6 Lombardi trophies sitting right there. He's got all of his AFC Championship football trophies above it of the time that they've gone to the Super Bowl and obviously didn't win the thing. But it's just a room that's full of sports memorabilia that highlights this guy's life, Bill Belichick. And sitting right smack dab in the middle of this thing is the Stanley Cup. And he walks over there and bends down to look at it, and he starts looking at the names. It's unbelievable to see Belichick looking at the Stanley Cup completely in awe. I mean, here's a guy who's won more Vince Lombardi trophies than anybody, and he's reaching down, looking, reading at the names. Wow, these guys are great, great, great players. I remember this guy, I remember that guy. You know, he's taking pictures of the thing. He literally looks at the Stanley Cup like you look at the first girlfriend you ever had. And he just talks about how incredible it is to see this type of sports memorabilia and what these teams go through to work at it and win the thing. He asks how much it weighs. He's like, "Yeah, I can't believe they can pick that thing up and carry it around on the ice. You know, that's pretty tough for those guys to do that." But it was pretty cool to be able to look at Belichick like that, looking at the Stanley Cup sitting in the middle of his office. I mean, is that when you get someplace in life when you know you've got an office like that, that he probably didn't design that thing? It was probably his girlfriend there. She probably put the place together. But you walk into there, and he must want to go to work like every day just to work in that environment. Look at the trophies. Look at the sports memorabilia. Just the Vince Lombardi trophies alone staring across at you.
You know, if you've been down to the Patriots Hall of Fame, at the end of the tour, when you go through the Hall of Fame, the Patriots have their Lombardi trophies on display. It is unbelievable to look that close at the freaking Vince Lombardi trophies, and Belichick has six of them in his office. Now, he's got the wins with the Giants, too, so he's got more than the six that he won with the Patriots, but I don't know where the rest of them are, but it's pretty impressive to see. It was pretty cool to see. Belichick had the entire Carolina team gathered around. They had a chance to take a look at the Stanley Cup, and it's pretty cool to see that thing, what they do with it, where they take it, they make it available to the fans. It's out in Las Vegas right now. Fans can go down to the fan zone, the NHL fan zone that's all built in and centered around the Stanley Cup Finals, and they can take a look at the Stanley Cup. I mean, I've never seen it. I'd like to see it at some point. Maybe we can get it right in here in studio sometime if anybody from Nashua ever wins this thing. But that's a pretty cool video. If you can get on to NHL.com and you check it out, and it says Coach Belichick visits with the Stanley Cup during the finals, and this was just leading up to Game 1. He ended up being at Game 1. It was a who's who of the Carolina sports scene. It's still kind of odd to see Belichick down there, like in the retirement zone, but at the end of the day, he's still coaching football. He's got a cool office. And they dumped the Stanley Cup right in the middle of it the other day, and it's going to be pretty cool to be able to have that type of connections if you're Bill Belichick and have people taking a picture with the Stanley Cup. The game plan marching band was rocking and rolling this morning. I don't know how they did it, because they were probably up like I was, and like most of you were, late watching Game 3 of the Stanley Cup Final last night out in the desert. It was an unbelievable event. First period, nothing happening. No goals, back and forth, up and down the ice. But after that, the Knights took control. You want to see a crazy period of hockey? Rewatch period number 2 of Game 3 of the Stanley Cup Final last night. It's like nothing I've ever seen before. They start with 2 consecutive Vegas goals that get called back. One in an offsides call that's challenged by Brad Brindamore, the coach of the Carolina Hurricanes, 30 seconds into the period. And the T-Mobile Arena is going crazy. It looks like an incredible goal. It looks like here's the momentum. You know, they come into this thing tied up 1-1. They split in Carolina. You're back home for Game 3. Opportunity to take advantage of the whole situation. 30 seconds into the game, or into the second half, a goal, but no, not so fast. Offsides by a puck length. Right in front of the Carolina, right in front of the Vegas bench. Offsides by a puck length, and I don't remember who it was on the Knights, but somebody is trying to drag his skate, preventing himself from going across the blue line, and the puck just gets across in front of him. He knew it as soon as he did it, and they had an open look down the other side of the ice. They stick it under the back of the net. They go to the replay. Brindamore challenges it, and I love how the National Hockey League says no goal. They do the headset thing over by the press box. They walk back into the middle of the ice. And the referee walks up, puts on his mic, and says, after further review, no goal. Puts his hands out to the side, and he orders the teams back into the middle of it. It's kind of like the NBA when they do theirs. It's so clunky. The guy's over by the press box or the bench. You know, he's watching this video screen that they take up and down. He's making his interactions. And then in the NBA, sometimes these refs get tied up into this thing. And they start talking and entertaining the fans. No. Do what the National Hockey League does. Walk out or skate out to the middle of the freaking ice, right in the middle. He puts his mic on and says, after review, it was offsides, no goal. And that's it. And talk about taking the air right out of the place. And that is exactly what he did after he shut down that first goal. But it didn't take too much longer, because after that, Jack Eichel gets a goal. But again, not so fast. Brindamore challenges it again. Goaltender interference. They push into the goaltender. That gets the puck into the back of the net. It probably would have been a clean goal, but it was definitely goaltender interference. And at the end of this thing, for like a 2.5-minute period of playtime, the Vegas Knights score 2 goals. Neither one of them are on the boards. T-Mobile Arena is ready to explode. And if you look at the scoreboard, it's 0-0. And you go, this is unbelievable. If they lose this game, this sequence of events right here is something that you got to look back and just shake your head at, because the replay is good. It worked the way that it's supposed to work. But at the end of the day, they took 2 goals off that probably would have crushed Carolina. If those goals had counted, they would have crushed them. And you want to know why?
Well, I tell you why, because right after that, Carolina gets a penalty for too many men on the ice. Power play goes to Vegas. The momentum was there. It just wasn't on the scoreboard. The momentum was all about Vegas. And they get in front of Thomas Hurdy in the front of the goal. He punks it in. It's 1-0. That one counts at the 10:26 mark. And then watch this sequence. You want to talk about momentum? You want to talk about taking the crowd out of the game or into the game? You want to talk about saying to your goalie, not today? 16 seconds after Hardy's goal, 10:42, Vegas goal. This one by Mitch Manor.

They've got to get the cleanup team out there to push the hats around. Well, in only Las Vegas style, you ought to take a look at who cleans up the ice in the middle of that thing, because it's the people, the women, if you will, that entertain people in Las Vegas out there in like bikinis and bathing tops, and they're pushing the hats around, and these girls are out there on skates picking up the hats, putting them in the buckets to clean the ice. But it was an unbelievable, unbelievable stretch. Six goals, four of them counted, two of them called back. Mitch Marner with the hat trick adds the assist. What an unbelievable second period. I mean, the T-Mobile Arena, the fans of the Golden Knights, I don't know how, I don't know what exactly Brad Brindamore said in that locker room, but there's going to be footage of it eventually, because you're down 4-0, you gave up a hat trick to a guy, and at the end of the day, that guy scores two goals and an assist before he even gets the hat trick. He's getting the end of a stick someplace. You're putting that guy down, but they never did it. And if they did try, they didn't get it successfully, because at the end of the day, Marner puts it in the back of the net. He scores the hat trick, fastest in the NHL history in the Stanley Cup final, 6 minutes and 10 seconds. It was all Vegas at that point. 4-0 on the scoreboard. We head into the intermission, and I don't know how Carolina did it, but they come back out, and you think that a hat trick and an assist in one period is good? You think a hat trick in NHL record 6 minutes and 10 seconds is good? How about Carolina in a 39-second period starting at 7:03? Jordan Martinook, followed at 7:29 by Taylor Hall, followed by 7:42 with Jordan Staal. Three goals, 39 seconds, and it's 4-3 Vegas. Talk about momentum switching. How do you let up six goals, four on the board in one period, and then come back out there? And I know it's the Stanley Cup final. I get you. But what did they say in that locker room to keep that team focused? Most teams are going to pack that thing up, unless it's the fact that you're playing for the Stanley Cup. Inside of 2 minutes to go into the third period, Carolina pulls the goalie. Vegas fans are crazy. The puck is moving fast. The players are all over the place. They're trying to do line changes. They pull the goalie. Boom. They tie it up inside of 2 minutes to go. I mean, talk about a deflating moment for the Vegas Knights. They go to overtime, the first overtime, boring. Seven shots by Carolina, six by Vegas. Faceoffs 11-9 in favor of Carolina. Nobody found the net. So we go to the second overtime, and then Shea Theodore gets the goal that Vegas needed. They skate off. Actually, it bounces off the skate of Brandon Bussey, who got called into the game after that second period to play goalie for Carolina. This guy hadn't played in a game since prior to the Stanley Cup playoffs beginning. 2 months. And they dump him in their third period. Hey, we're down 4-0. Stanley Cup Finals, Game 3. We're on the road. We got to get the win so we can get home ice advantage back. I know it's been a while, but go ahead and go out there, Brandon. Appreciate you. And at the end of it, in the second overtime, off his skate, into the back of the net, and Vegas takes it. 5-4. They take a 2-1 series lead. Teams with a four-goal lead in the Stanley Cup final had been 108-0 in those games. And thankfully to that overtime win last night, that streak is intact. It's now 109-0. Those stats always amaze me. Get to the moment that nobody has ever lost before. Four goals, four-goal lead, Stanley Cup final, 109-0 after last night's Las Vegas Knights victory. Carolina came in, and they had some good hopes because they were 6-0 in overtime in these playoffs, but they couldn't get it done. Vegas wins at 5-4. The team that wins Game 3, and a 1-1 series tie has won 46 of 57 Stanley Cups. 46 of 57 Cups, 80.7% chance of winning the Stanley Cup when you win Game 3 and take a 2-1 lead. And that is exactly why they needed that game last night. Las Vegas has to win two more games. They've got plenty of opportunities on their home ice. They've got Carolina exactly where they want them. It was unbelievable watching that game. It was freaking awesome. And that was followed up by two incredible, crazy, wacky games, whatever you want to call them. Game 1, 5-4 to the Vegas Knights. It went back and forth. At the end of the day, Vegas, Thomas Hardy scores the goal, the game-winning goal at 16:38 in the third period. Game 2, I don't know, I want to say riddled in controversy, but a controversial moment late in the game when they call a coach's challenge –

on goaltender interference, and it ended up going in the opposite direction. So it gave Carolina the power play with, what, like 5 minutes left? John Tortorella called it with 5 minutes left. He says he'd do it 10 out of 10 times again. From his view and from what he was seeing on the score sheets and on the iPads, it looked like it was the wrong call. It went the other way. And in hockey, if you have a coach's challenge and it doesn't go your way, that's a power play, delay of game. And there was a sequence at the goal that tied the game up inside of 2 minutes last night that the broadcasting, Sean McDonough, who does an incredible job, absolutely incredible job calling NHL hockey on ESPN and ABC. And he was actually interviewed earlier in the week, and he starts talking about how, you know, it took me years to get comfortable understanding the flow of the game and how I needed to talk it. There's a guy that's been broadcasting, him and his father, Will McDonough, for years. It's been in his family for 50 years. And Sean McDonough was working at the old WSBK TV 38 in Boston when I was a kid, televising the Red Sox on Fridays and Saturdays. This guy knows sports. He works for ESPN, does college football, some of the best games, but he said the game he struggled with the most to call was the NHL. And he had an incredible call yesterday. Incredible call in that second and third period with all those goals that were going back and forth. But there's a scrum in the middle of the crease right when Carolina gets their goal, when they had pulled the goalie. And they look at Tortorella like he's going to challenge. And I guess you could have challenged it, but you're inside of 2 minutes in the third period. If you challenge that and lose, you're going down a man, and they're going to pull the goalie. You're going to be looking at a 6-on-4. And McDonough says it's that reason why he didn't call it. But if you look back at the play, there could have been goaltender interference there because you got people bumping around. Whether or not they were pushed into the goalie or slid into the goalie, that was the dispute. But I thought Sean McDonough did a great job. What a great job. What a great series so far. Vegas Golden Knights up 2-1. They are on track, locked in and focused on winning their second Stanley Cup in franchise history. The other thing that I thought was amazing, like 20 years ago, neither one of these teams existed, right? The Whalers, the Hartford Whalers were the Carolina Hurricanes. And, of course, Vegas was a franchise that got expanded. And I think back to the Bruins, and it's like, God, the Bruins have been in the National Hockey League since the beginning. And they've won, what, 6 Stanley Cups? Vegas or Carolina, whose franchises didn't exist as they do today 20 years ago, is going to have 2 Stanley Cups. Talk about missed opportunities for your Boston Bruins. 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Mark Hooley talking NHL Stanley Cup Finals. We're talking NBA Finals, and I think it might be over. I think it might be over. I think this one is over. San Antonio did something the start of Game 1 and Game 2 that I just did not like. I thought it was a stupid, dumb idea, and you probably didn't catch it. But if you look it up, you'll see introductory music while the New York Knicks were being introduced as a starting lineup at San Antonio in the NBA Finals. And the San Antonio Spurs or somebody in their franchise decided that they would play like Looney Tunes cartoons. You know, like, Bugs Bunny and stuff like that. They played Looney Tunes cartoons as the New York Knicks were getting introduced. And then as soon as the Knicks were done, they switched out to their normal pyrotechnic pump-up theme that introduces the Western Conference champion San Antonio Spurs. I mean, I get it. I get it. I think it's, like, quirky. But, dude, this is the NBA Finals. You're playing not against your, like, in-season, regular season Western Conference rivals. This is the NBA Finals. You're playing against one of the best teams, if not the best team, in all of basketball. The New York Knicks, who came into this series winning, what, 10 straight games. They're 12-2. They lost 2 games by a point. And somebody in San Antonio thinks, let's play the Looney Tunes cartoon song as we start out the NBA Finals. I didn't like it. I thought it was quirky. I'm like looking at the court, and they did exactly what we asked them to do on Game Plan. They put the Larry O'Brien trophy back on the court. It wasn't superimposed with AI and all that nonsense. It was the actual O'Brien trophy from baseline to baseline, court to court, the trophy with the logo sitting in the middle of it. You knew this was a big deal. This is not the regular season. This is not the time to play games with songs like Looney Tunes if you can't back it up. If you can't back it up, you don't do that type of stuff.
And the San Antonio Spurs lost two straight games at home to the New York Knicks, who haven't won the NBA championship since 1973. The San Antonio Spurs had won six championships since 1973. And they did this in front of the Knicks' famous sports fans like Spike Lee, Ben Stiller, Tracy Morgan, Chris Tucker was down there. I mean, these people traveled for the experience. That is exactly what the New York Knicks are selling right now. Your opportunity to be in the NBA Finals at Madison Square Garden and ending a championship drought that has gone on since 1973. You haven't been to the NBA Finals in 1999. They've only lost two games in the playoffs, and the San Antonio Spurs, with their guy, their big number one guy, being, what, his third year in the NBA, first time in the NBA Finals, play the Looney Tunes song. Not a good idea. Game one, the gamer's game. Well, that's how Coach Mike Brown said it, and that's exactly what Jalen Bronson did in his first NBA final. 30 points, 12 of 31 shooting. OG Obinaba, 3 for 6 from 3 for 17 points. Wemby, not great. 6 for 21 from the field. 2 for 9 from 3. He got all of his points at the line. 12 of 13 from the free throw line for 26 points. Dylan Harper scored 16 off the bench. Game 1 goes to the Knicks. They close it out on an 11-0 run in the final 3 minutes. San Antonio had a one-point lead, and inside the final 3 minutes, traded transitions back and forth, couldn't get a basket. The Knicks got what they needed to get, 11-0 run, and they become the first team to beat the San Antonio Spurs in Game 1 of an NBA final ever. The Spurs had been 6-0 in Game 1s coming in, and they played the Looney Tunes music. Game 1 goes to the Knicks, 105-95. Game 2, Wemby, this is your time, bro. With seconds left, Knicks up 105-104. Wemby gets the ball. He misses a mid-range jumper, bounces the ball off. The Knicks kept the rebound, and that's it. Wemby started the game horrific. First half, 5 points. They weren't getting him the ball. That's your big man. Now, is that because Karl-Anthony Towns is playing some incredible defense and blocking him out? Yep, it is. But if you're the San Antonio Spurs and Victor Wembanyama got you to the NBA Finals, you have got to get him the basketball at home in the first half of Game 2 after you lost Game 1 at home more than four times in the first half. 2 for 4 from the floor and four rebounds. You can't start like that. Not when the New York Knicks are in town. And it didn't get much better because Wemby ended up with 29 points, 11 of 21, 2 for 6 from 3. But you got to be better than that after losing Game 1 at home. Especially when the New York Knicks starters go like this. Karl-Anthony Towns, 21 points, 5 for 10 from the field. Jalen Brunson, 20 points, 7 of 25. The New York Knicks got their ball to the guy. Jalen Brunson, 25 shots from the field. In the first half, Wemby went 2 for 4. The Knicks knew what they had to do. Miguel Bridges, 20 points, 4 for 6 from 3-point line. And OG, 17 points, 2 for 5 from 3-point line. The Knicks become the first team in NBA Finals history to win two games on the road to open the series. I couldn't even believe that when they had that coverage stat on ESPN. They joined Michael Jordan in the 1993 Chicago Bulls and Hakeem Olajuwon in the 1995 Houston Rockets to win the first two games on the road. I actually had to go on to whatever pathways I could. The AI systems, Googled it. I went on ESPN. I couldn't believe that to be a true fact, but it is. The first team since 1995 Houston Rockets to go on the road and win two games on the road to open the NBA Finals. The Chicago Bulls and the Houston Rockets both went on to win NBA championships. Like I said, I think this one's over. Wemby says you can't change the past and we're looking forward to Game 3. Well, you better be, because everybody else in the world is. Game 3 is Monday night in New York. The scene, Midtown. The arena, the most iconic in all of indoor sports, Madison Square Garden. Donald Trump is going to be there. Security, they said, will be at the highest level of any professional sporting event, including the Super Bowl. They said fans should expect TSA experiences with extended lines to get in. They hosted a press conference the other day with the Secret Service on there telling people what they can and cannot bring into the arena.
They said, let's simplify it. Don't bring anything other than what you're wearing, because Donald Trump will be sitting courtside. And all of the Knicks fans, all of the Knicks fans, including Spike Lee, Chris Tucker, Tracy Morgan, Ben Stiller, and all of the New York City fans who love the Knicks and love it that they're in the NBA Finals, are going to be sitting courtside. And ticket prices right now, well, you better save your money, because you can sit in the last row of MSG right now is going to cost you $15,000 a ticket for Game 3. And there are packages on the floor for $220,000 listed on Vivid Seats right now. $220,000. Somebody actually made a question to the president about him going to the game, and he said, Mr. President, how do you feel about the sports fans, the true sports fans, that can't afford to get into a game like this? And he said, well, that's called life. If you don't have $220,000, you ain't sitting courtside at Madison Square Garden tomorrow night. And the New York Knicks, that place is going to be crazy. The New York Knicks did exactly what they needed to do in San Antonio. They have their foot on the throat of the Spurs. Victor Wembanyama is coming into Madison Square Garden. It will be like an environment he has never played in before. I think this thing is over. I think for the first time since 1973, the New York Knicks, I would be willing to bet that when we come back on the air next week, 1 week from today on Game Plan on WSMN Radio, the NBA Finals could be over. And they could be having the parade down Fifth Avenue in Manhattan. It's been an unbelievable run. One that, if the Knicks can close out, will put them in line with the only other team to go 16-1 towards an NBA championship. That is the best record of the Golden State Warriors when they went on a run like none other and lost only one game in the NBA Finals to LeBron James and the Cleveland Cavaliers. 16-1 in their NBA final run. And the New York Knicks, I think, are poised right now to go 16-2. Two games, 1 point apiece, first round to the Atlanta Hawks. If you have nothing else to do tomorrow night, I would watch at least the beginning of that game and at least the first quarter, because Madison Square Garden is going to be on fire. 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That's the NBA Finals. That's the Stanley Cup Finals. These things are exciting to watch. Nothing better than that Game 3 last night. The only thing that could match it would be the environment that I expect to see in MSG tomorrow night for the Knicks and the Spurs in the NBA Final Game 3. College Baseball World Series is moving on. Three teams have punched their ticket to Omaha. Several others are on their way. The biggest story so far, none of last year's College World Series participants have guaranteed a return to the old championship. Excuse me. But the Super Regionals continue on. West Virginia is in. Ole Miss is in. And the Cinderella of all Cinderellas, Troy, is in. This is a fascinating team. I watched this game last week, last Monday. They went to a decisive victory game, an elimination game with the Florida Gators. These guys are wearing jerseys that you would wear like at the rec league. The Florida Gators are wearing like pinstripe uniforms like the New York Yankees in their beautiful ballpark that holds like 9,000 people. On a Monday afternoon, I think it was like 4 o'clock, the place was pretty well sold out. And the Troy Trojans are wearing like uniforms that don't even have buttons all the way down. They're just like quarter buttons. And they were beating Florida, who only had to win one game. They beat Florida twice to get to host, for the first time in their school's history, their Super Regional in a baseball stadium that holds 1,500 people. But they said they'll open the gates and let anybody who wants to come, come. And they did it, and they took care of it. They went and undefeated and went 2-0 and punched their ticket to the College World Series. Omaha-bound teams, West Virginia Mountaineers, they became the first team to qualify after demolishing Cal Poly 12-2 and 17-1 in a two-game sweep. The Mountaineers make their first College World Series appearance ever. Ole Miss out of the SEC, they swept Auburn on the road 6-5 and 5-3. The Rebels are undefeated this postseason, get their way back to Omaha. Take a look at some of these scores in this College World Series. There's 64 teams at start, so that's part of the problem. And schools like Cal Poly are playing West Virginia. West Virginia's big-time college athletics, right?
maybe not so much in baseball, but they're big-time college athletics. They've got the money. And these scores, like 17-1, this was a common thing. Georgia Tech won last week, and I can't remember who the heck they were playing. But they were playing their regional at home, and they won 22-2. The very next day, they ended up losing on a 10th-inning walk-off to Oklahoma on a home run that, like, was 464 feet to straightaway center field. But you see this stuff in college baseball all the time, and I don't know if it's the nature of the fact that the field is so big, 64 teams, in schools like Cal Poly are playing West Virginia, or that the Troy Trojans continue to work their way through and beat the teams like the Florida Gators. But Florida had won one of their games down there 24-2. 2 days later, they get swept. They couldn't even score three runs. But that's exactly what happened. Troy beat Little Rock and advanced Omaha for the first time in school history. The Troy Trojans, West Virginia Mountaineers, and Ole Miss Rebels all punched their ticket. They're all in. Yesterday's big games, probably nothing better, and I watched the last half of this. Georgia 13, Mississippi State 12. If you like home runs, this was your game. Because the teams combined for 11 home runs. Georgia eventually went on to win it on a Michael O'Shaughnessy dramatic 3-1 three-run home run in the bottom of the eighth inning with two outs. Georgia is one win away. They beat Mississippi today, Mississippi State today. They're one win away from punching their ticket to Omaha for the first time since 2008. Everybody's favorite, the North Carolina Tar Heels. Bill Belichick was in scene down there. Everybody's doing their thing, wearing their Carolina blue. They were supposed to be the number one team. They were supposed to be the team coming out of there. And after the 1 and 2 seeds lost in their regionals, everybody said Florida would do it. Well, Friday night, USC said, I don't think so. They beat North Carolina at the Super Regional in Chapel Hill, 9-5. Carolina came back out yesterday and won 4-0. They have a winner-take-all game coming up. The winner of that game will move themselves right on to the College World Series. Oklahoma 8, Kansas 1. The Sooners spoiled Kansas's historic Super Regional and now have the series lead 1-0. Texas 11, Oregon 3. Texas Longhorns handled Oregon in Game 1 and moved within just one win of Omaha. Texas softball, didn't they win the world? Yeah, Texas softball won the College World Series earlier this week. We got them in our rundowns. As far as St. John's, yeah, you're a basketball school. You ain't a baseball school. And you ain't a baseball school playing against Alabama coming out of the SEC. 8-0, just like that. St. John's Cinderella run is on the ropes. Alabama looking to get to Omaha for the first time since 1999. Today's lineup, I don't know. If you're sick and tired of the pollen, sick and tired of dealing with what's going on outside with the heat, watch these games. Georgia, Mississippi State. Alabama, St. John's, elimination game. Kansas, Oklahoma, 6 p.m., Oklahoma wins, they get themselves a trip to Omaha. Texas, Oregon, the game of the night, 9 p.m. Oregon has to respond after getting punched in the mouth in Game 1. Texas is trying to continue its march to Omaha. This is a rich college baseball World Series matchup, Texas and Oregon. Oregon has always in the middle of this college baseball World Series run. And Texas is just a powerhouse in basically all the things that they do. That is going to be an incredible game. The only game 3 today, elimination game, is North Carolina and USC. You can catch that one today. I think it's at 3 o'clock. North Carolina, if they can beat USC, they move themselves on. Baseball is awesome, except for the Boston Red Sox. And it just doesn't seem like it can get much worse. The Boston Red Sox on Friday night go into the Bronx when I say, well, they ain't going to win this game. Aaron Judge just was put on the IL. A stress fracture in his ribs. He's out 4 to 6 weeks. Perfect timing for the Boston Red Sox to come into the Bronx. Perfect timing for Wilson Contreras to have a night. And he did it on Friday night. He homered and drove in three runs. Former Yankee Sonny Gray, who said he never even wanted to go to the Yankees in the first place. After what, 2017-18? Those were the 2 years he was there. It was awful. An awful experience for that guy. Never got things on trail. Said after he left he never wanted to go there. He allows three runs on 8 hits and 6.2 innings pitched to get the win, his 5th straight, and he moves his record to 7-1. That's the stuff that drives me crazy with this Red Sox team. You have a pitcher in Sonny Gray who is 7-1, has won 5 straight games, and you're still 10.5 games out of first place. I don't understand the makeup of this team, and somebody down there, Craig Breslow, has to be fired sometime soon. Saturday's game, thankfully, was rained out.
They're going to play it as a doubleheader sometime in August. And if you want some more bad news, well, how about this? Garrett Crochet was moved from the 15-day DL to the 60-day DL. Now, he was already out for well beyond the 15 days because he went on the 15-day DL back in April. I think it was like the end of April, the 29th of April. And he had a setback in his injury rehab last week that now transitions him over to the 60-day DL. So he's out for 2 months from the time of the original injury. Now, the time frame of it is not that bad because 60 days from his original activation of the 15-day DL sets him to return on June 25th. What do you think the Red Sox record is going to look like somewhere around June 25th when Garrett Crochet is clear to come back and he has to start the rehab process and he probably has to make, two rehab starts. One of them is going to be in Worcester. How do you think Garrett Crochet is going to feel when the Red Sox come back on June 25th and say, hey, Garrett, we're 15 games out of first. And Aroldis Chapman, who looked like he tweaked his back on the very final play of Friday night's victory in Yankee Stadium when he had to throw the ball over to first base. He's probably either going to be on the IL or traded. There is no way he's not missing some time the way that he walked off that mound the other night. So, Garrett, everything is falling apart around you. It's probably going to be like July 4th when you are ready to come back. You want to help us down the stretch? If I'm the Boston Red Sox, and if I'm Garrett Crochet, I say no thank you. I probably shut that whole thing down. And that is a really, really dumb, stupid thing to do. But I don't see any other scenario in which you have your ace, the guy that should have won the Cy Young last year, who's coming off with a sprained abductor, who just spent 60 days on the IL, walked back into this clubhouse with this team at, I can only project, is going to be 15 games out of first place, and give him the ball and ask him to go back out there and what, win five games? For what? What's the point? Well, I guess the point is kind of something scary, because if you look at the standings right now, the Boston Red Sox are actually in better position percentage-wise right now than they were a year ago at this time, with a worse record, to make the playoffs. They have a 26% chance to make the playoffs right now. Now, as we said last week, it was like 0.4% chance of winning the World Series, but a 26% chance of making the playoffs, and that's because of this stupid wild card thing. Now, last year we were excited about the wild card because it got the Red Sox in the playoffs, but we are not happy about it right now. Do not give yourself false hopes. Garrett Crochet comes back, and you're three games out of the playoff in the wild card. There are eight teams above you, eight. And those teams are going to get better because they are in legitimate contention, just like you, quote-unquote, are. So you're in contention because you think your three games being back of the wild card standings is where you need to be. They're 10.5 games out of first place and three games out of the wild card, but there are eight teams ahead of them. Do not give yourselves fool's gold. Garrett Crochet comes back. I think never this year. That's what I would do. I would say, hey, dude, listen, I want you to come back 100% healthy next year. There's no sense on you ramping this thing back up after a 60-day shutdown to come back and play baseball for this team that's, what, going to be 15 games out of first place? And you think that was bad. How about Thursday's 8-2 loss to Baltimore? You know who started that game. Well, let me tell you the stats first, and then you'll know. 40 pitches thrown, 12 batters, giving up 5 hits, 3 walks, hit a batter, and 6 runs. If I give you that stat line and say this is your Boston Red Sox starter in the first inning, 40 pitches, 12 batters, 5 hits, 3 walks, hit a batter, 6 runs scored, you know that's none other than Brian Bello. And you know where he is right now? Someplace on the Mass Pike heading towards Worcester. Because his first inning ERA, according to Baseball Reference, in this entire season, is 16. That's like Garrett Crochet's game in Minnesota when he gave up, what, 12 runs in the first inning. That was one game. This is Bello's entire season. First inning ERA is 16. He ends up going 5 innings on Thursday, the matinee. He gives up 2 more runs, 8 total. His ERA in the season now is 6.34. His record is 2-6. Demoted down to Worcester.
He's got to get some work in down there. It is just mind-blowing to me that the Boston Red Sox have 6 years, $55 million tied up in Bello down in Worcester, and 8 years and $60 million tied up in Christian Campbell. Christian Campbell has been down in Worcester for a year. At what point is somebody's job in the Boston Red Sox organization to go down there and get these guys squared away so they can play baseball or trade them? You have 55 and 60. You've got $115 million, $115-plus million tied up in two Major League Baseball players who are sitting down in Worcester. It is unbelievable, this Boston Red Sox team. Every single week I come in here and I get ready for this show and I take a look at the stats and I try to figure out the numbers and I try to figure out if things are projecting in a good path, and they're freaking not. The Red Sox are 10.5 games out of first place. Tampa keeps pace with the East. They're a game up on the New York Yankees. Cleveland, 2 games up on the White Sox in the Central. And Seattle now is up on the A's by 2.5 games. In the National League, Atlanta continues to hold their big, strong lead over the Phillies, 9.5 games. Atlanta has the best record in all of baseball. The Milwaukee Brewers picked up a game on the Chicago Cubs this week. They're now 5 games up. And the Dodgers picked up 3 games over the San Diego Padres. Their lead in the NL West is 8 games. 8. In the West, San Francisco is 16 games out of first place. And the Colorado Rockies are 18 games out. How's Rafi Devers liking that now? Colorado and the Los Angeles Angels own the worst record in baseball at 24-41. They are 20 games behind the best team in baseball, the Atlanta Braves, at 44-21. That's Major League Baseball update on WSMN, The Game Plan. 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The Silver Knights, what a night it was last night. 16-0, 15 hits. A game called after 6 innings because of the score. Nigel Cross gets the win, 5 innings pitched, 1 hit, 9 Ks. After that, his pitching line is all zeros. Phoenix Williams goes 2-for-4, 3 RBI. Nate Kearney goes 3-for-4 in an RBI. The Silver Knights take the win, 16-0. Friday night, down here at Holman Stadium, a 7-6 win over the Worcester Bravehearts. I'm going to hope I say Caleb's name correct. Caleb Vincino, 2-for-4, a double, a home run, 2 RBIs, and 2 runs scored. The Silver Knights hit 4 home runs Friday night. $100 per shot goes to the National Mental Health Group. The Future League standings, New Britain is in first place at 6-2. Your Silver Knights just off the pace at 5-5. They try to get their third straight win this afternoon down at Holman Stadium. That's our baseball point update, because we've got something with the New England Patriots that is the worst kept secret in all of the National Football League. The New England Patriots finally traded for A.J. Brown with the Philadelphia Eagles, sending the Eagles their Patriots' 2028 first-round pick and the 2027 fifth-round pick. The Eagles got Brown in 2022 from the Titans for a first round, the 18th and the third round, 101st pick in that draft. They also won a Super Bowl. That is why you make these moves, for the Super Bowl. Brown in his career, 3 years in Tennessee, 52 receptions, 1,000 yards, 8 touchdowns, 39 first downs his rookie season. His best year, 2020, 70 catches, 1,075 yards, 11 touchdowns, 55 first downs converted. He gets up to Philly after 3 years in Tennessee, and it's much of the same. His first year, 88 receptions, 1,500 yards, 11 touchdowns, 61 first downs. Philadelphia 2023, how about this? 106 receptions, 1,400 yards. Touchdown numbers were down a little bit, but that was a year the Philadelphia Eagles were stacked and loaded. 7 touchdowns, 63 first downs. 2024, A.J. Brown catches 67 balls, 1,000 yards, 7 touchdowns. His average in his National Football League career, in a 17-game average, his 85 receptions, 1,300 yards receiving, 9 receiving touchdowns, and 62 first downs. Why is this like an incredibly important move, albeit at a cost for the New England Patriots? Well, in 2025, the top receivers, the team that went to the Super Bowl, the top receivers for the New England Patriots in catches was Hunter Henry with 60. In yards was Stephon Diggs, 1,063. Getting into the end zone was Henry at 7. In first downs was Stephon Diggs at 51. The best
in the history of the New England Patriots. Wes Welker, 122 catches in 2011. 1,500 yards that year for Wes. And, of course, Randy Moss's 23 touchdowns sets the pace in 2005, the year that him and Tom Brady and that team did crazy things. So why is it important? Because A.J. Brown consistently is going to bring you in the most receiving, most receptions than anyone on the Patriots last year. He's going to get 300-plus more yards on average than Stephon Diggs got last year. He's going to score two more touchdowns than Hunter Henry did last year at seven. And he's going to get 50. He's going to get an average of 61 first downs. Stephon Diggs last year had 51. If you think you can get this guy in here and get one of these crazy years where he pulls in, like in 2022, 88 receptions, 1,400 yards, and 11 touchdowns, that's how you get back to a Super Bowl, and that is how you win a Super Bowl. And that guy is ecstatic about being a member of the New England Patriots. I love the trade. I'd give up the first-round pick in a couple of years. It's no problem. You can work to get it back. They've got plenty of collateral. We'll talk more about that as the NFL season gets closer. But that's a huge trade for the New England Patriots. I love it. I think it's great. And that is how you're going to take Drake May to the next level of his progression. Give him a player like A.J. Brown. That's unbelievable. The other big trade in the National Football League, and I did not see this one coming, the Cleveland Browns traded Myles Garrett to the L.A. Rams. What a huge trade. Huge. Myles Garrett had 23 sacks last year, the NFL record. He's 31 years old. He's played his entire career in Cleveland, never getting even a sniff of the playoffs. He averages 16 sacks per year. He averages 30 quarterback hits. He's a five-time NFL All-Pro, a two-time Defensive Player of the Year. He finished third in Defensive Player of the Year once, and he finished fifth. This is an unbelievable move for the LA Rams. And if you are in that NFC West, the defending champion Seattle Seahawks, the San Francisco 49ers perennial powers, and then that team with Myles Garrett, get ready. All right, quick hitters. The Chicago Bears, it looks like they found their new home in Hammond, Indiana. And there is so much that's wrong with this. It's only 17 miles away, but the Chicago Bears have played in Chicago for 105 years. Soldier Field is 50 years old. 20 years ago, they put $600 million into it, but Chicago has said, no, that's enough. The new project, a $2 billion sports entertainment complex, is set to be built 17 miles from Soldier Field in Hammond, Indiana. And the Chicago Bears Board of Directors voted that that's the direction that they want to go. Illinois lawmakers say not so fast. They're still working on stuff, but it looks like it's going to be a done deal. And the Chicago Bears, after 105 years, are going to leave the city of Chicago for a $2 billion sports project. Unbelievable. The NBA Finals may not be the most impressive thing happening at Madison Square Garden this year. Word on the street is Taylor Swift and Travis Kelce are going to get married at Madison Square Garden on July 3rd with 1,200 guests in attendance. You could get married anywhere, and you're going to get married at Madison Square Garden where they play sporting events? Taylor Swift is worth $3 billion, and Travis Kelce is worth like $700 million. And they're getting married at MSG Madison Square Garden. Unbelievable. A huge game coming up in college basketball, December 2026. It was announced as part of the SEC-ACC Challenge that the Florida Gators will host the Duke Blue Devils in Gainesville for the first time since 1937. Tickets for this college basketball game, they say, are going to be $8,000 apiece. The week ahead, the Red Sox, can they get a win against the Yankees today? They'll try it at 135, then they head down to Tampa to play the first-place Rays. The Silver Knights, you got two shots this week, this afternoon at 3, and then Tuesday, they host Lowell. Tuesday night is half beer night, half-cost beer. The Stanley Cup Finals, Game 4, Thursday night in the desert, and tomorrow night, Madison Square Garden in New York City, Game 3 of the NBA Finals. The Knicks looking to close it out. I think they're going to do it. That's the game plan. We'll talk to you next week.

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1: Mark Jane's Davey Hamilton with a recap of the Chevrolet Detroit Grand Prix presented by Lear, and the focus resumes back to the championship, and the focus goes back to Alex Belleau, Davey.
2: It sure does. I mean, the guy just keeps impressing, keeps changing our record books. Was he going to win from the pole? I kind of thought he would be, but it got mixed up. He went back to fourth place. He's able to do a good strategy call with that team, finds himself in front, had a lot of pressure by Kirkwood, but still able to pull off that
1: win. It was just the timing of the pit stop in the midpoint of the race, that second round of stops that made all the difference.
2: That's it. You know, they pit, and one lap later, a yellow comes out. I mean, they just hit it perfectly, and, you know, that is luck as well. I don't think that if he was in that fourth position, that if he didn't fall back, that they would have made that stop, so just everything went their way.
1: We thought Kyle Kirkwood was poised to pull off what he pulled off at Arlington. The difference was a late race caution made the difference for Alex Belleau because Kyle Kirkwood was coming.
2: Yeah, he was coming. He was on the alternate tire, and I think what happened is once Belleau was able to get that heat in that primary tire, it was better than Kirkwood's alternate tire at this particular racetrack.
1: A couple of late race cautions, in fact, aided Kyle Kirkwood's cause a bit, but in the end, it was Alex Belleau who was able to get the victory lane, and he was very happy.
3: Yeah, what's up, man? I didn't know if we're going to have it or not, especially with so many restarts, not having enough push to pass at the end either. I think everybody was on the same page, but incredible win.
1: After his 16th pole on Saturday, the 23rd win of his career, he's now led over 2,000 laps in his NTT IndyCar Series career. Kyle Kirkwood settles for second. Graham Rahal, his third podium in the last five starts. Pato O'Ward and Christian Lundgaard complete the top five. Next up for the NTT IndyCar Series, a trip to Worldwide Technology Raceway under the lights next Sunday night.
4: 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Running injuries are surprisingly common. 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It is estimated that 25% of all runners are currently injured. 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They kind of take turns getting hurt. Injured runners come in all the time and ask, "What am I doing wrong?" 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
17: Happy Healthy Friday. Glad to have you joining us this morning on this last Friday in the month of May. We are just squeaking through this year. We're almost halfway through the year already. So 2026, we're almost halfway through, and it's been a little on the cool side, I will say. We had a couple of days that warmed up for us that got up into the 80s and 90s, of course, which I loved. I know there's a lot of people that really can't take that heat so early on, and now we're back down into what I would consider maybe normal temperatures for the early spring, right? And so, or mid-spring. We're in mid-spring. So it's going to be a really nice day today. It actually right now feels really good outside. There's 65. A little bit of a light breeze. Yeah, the sun is shining. There will be some rain later this evening, and it's supposed to rain over the weekend. So if you have some plans, keep that in mind. However, you know us, we do want people to still get outside, walk your dog, walk with your friends, walk with your kids, get a walking group on. But when you're out there, make sure that you're able to stay dry. We've gotten another Health Alert Network. This one is about the ticks. So we want to make sure that people are aware and prepared that as you are outdoors and as you're enjoying your time outside, that you are prepared for doing a tick watch or a tick check afterwards. And so Eraida and I, Eraida Munoz, our behavior health Savitri.
18: You're missing her already.
17: Is here, and we're going to talk about some of the things that, you know, we did this week as we close out the month of May. But in particular, we had an event on May 27th, which was our annual, actually it's a biannual meeting that we have. And so we're going to talk a little bit about that. We had a great time with some really good speakers and a panelist going over our Public Health Advisory Council and looking back over the past 10 years and even looking forward. I mean, we look back, but we're leading forward in our opioid responses. And so I'm going to share some information that came out of that conference and the gathering of folks together. And Eraida and I are just going to have a good time as we close out this month of May. And so welcome to the Public Health Hour on WSMN 1590 AM, 95.3 FM radio, and live with us today. So just to get us started, we had the, you know, looking back or reflecting back on our 10 years of opioid response. And so back in 2016, I was invited to come back to work for the health department after attending a meeting that the mayor called in response to what we were seeing with our overdoses and the amount and number of deaths that were occurring in not just Nashua and Manchester, but across New Hampshire and then really across the country, because that was a time period when we really did see the numbers go up really, really quickly. It was devastating for us in many of our communities, devastating for families, friends, and unfortunately for individuals that lost their lives during that time period of our opioid crisis that was going on across the country. So one of the things that we wanted to do, because we have a task force, we have the mayor's opioid task force that was started back in 2016 with the convening after I came on board, one of the staff from the mayor's office, Allie McKnight. And right now, Allie McKnight is a lawyer. She went back to law school and got her law degree. So I miss you, Allie. If you're listening to the Public Health Hour right now, we miss you. We're glad that you are where you are right now. But Allie and I co-chaired this the mayor's opioid task force, and we called it MOTIF, M-O-T-F, because we were very motivated. You know, we make acronyms for everything. So we're very motivated to addressing this issue and coming up with a process. And, you know, what do we need to have in place so that we could address treatment, recovery, you know, medically assisted therapy. How were we going to pull this thing together to actively engage all of the stakeholders that were needed to address this issue? And I remember drawing on the whiteboard this pathway, you know, and we were looking at, you know, what kind of pathway can we put in place and what would that look like? What would we need? And there's lines and arrows and circles, you know, all throughout this on this whiteboard. You know, where we were looking at for an individual that was, you know, actively using, what are the different things that can happen to them? Overdose, death. You know, if we had Narcan and Naloxone, how could that be reversed? Did they make it to the emergency room? Were the police going to be involved? I mean, just this diagram has so many different pieces in it. And then our goal was to identify what could we put in place for an individual that may have been in active use of substances, in particular opioids, and how could we put in some early interventions, how could we put processes in place to help individuals get either into treatment or get them into recovery or you know, help with this. And so we spent a lot of time in meetings and coming together and brainstorming when we had quite a few different stakeholders at the table that, again, this started in 2016, that the mayor's task force, which we now call the Substance Misuse Task Force, continues to meet and has met every month since then. And early on, we were meeting more often than that because we really need to do a quick response and mounting up some things really, really quickly. And so we had a chance to discuss some of those things at the conference. We had a keynote speaker, Jennifer Sabin, who was from the Department of Health and Human Services, you know, that opened up with just having a conversation.
18: Yeah.
17: And I really liked the way that usually and sometimes what we do at conferences is that we throw data up on the screen, data, data, data, numbers, numbers, numbers, which we still did. I mean, we did show some numbers. We showed, you know, what was happening over the 10-year period, the change, the ups, and then the downs. You know, we're in a space right now where things look really good with our numbers. You know, even across the countries, things have decreased down to like 34% in some places, and some places even higher. We're down about 34% down here in, you know, in New Hampshire and in the Nashua, Manchester area. And in fact, the month of April was the lowest number of overdose and deaths that we've experienced in that 10-year period. In Nashua, we had one overdose death, and we had five overdoses recorded in the month of April. And in Manchester, their number was down five overdose deaths, and I believe they had, oh, I don't want to get this wrong, maybe it was 31 overdoses. But those were the lowest numbers that we've seen in a while. And it's just really good to know that the work and the effort that has been put in has demonstrated and shown some really, really good outcomes with some policy changes with the prescription drug monitoring that took place earlier on. And I think that that may have passed in like 2014, but that was needed because that's when we saw those numbers start to go up. And at the time, New Hampshire was one of two states that didn't have a prescription drug monitoring program in place. So we finally got some legislation passed to help with that, that will just help monitor, as it's prescription drug monitoring, monitoring the number and the amount of prescriptions for opioids that were being prescribed for individuals, that make that a little bit tighter. Because what we learned was prescription opioids, prescribed opioids, led to this crisis that we were having. And as a result of it, we also were able to look at the devastating impact and effect that prescribed drugs had on families, on individuals. And so there was a lawsuit, there was a settlement that was in place across the country, and states, legal departments won. And so there were huge settlement dollars that went out across the country to help with opioid abatement, to help restore, to help fund treatment, recovery, prevention services. And so that has been a game changer for us as well, because there's funding resources that are available for us to continue with this work.
18: Yeah.
17: Another big piece of all of that was Narcan availability.
18: Yeah.
17: Wide distribution of Narcan really helped save lives. And that also is like so, so, so important. So that was a big, big, big piece of life-saving that needed to be done, because you can get people into treatment connected with resources and services while they're alive. And so the Narcan played a really big role in that. But just the fact, you know, of all the things that have been accomplished, you know, in our little state of New Hampshire, and the huge impact that we've had, you know, in our communities across the state on this particular public health issue. And it really, things were happening so fast, you know, in our state with the numbers. And, you know, we were doing all kinds of things. We were able to open up back in 20, I think we opened Safe Stations in 2017, if I'm not mistaken. 2016 was when we got started. I think we may have opened it up. I mean, and it was really powerful to hear the story from Chris Daywise, who was our Northeast Regional Director now and Government Affairs for Global Medical Response. And Chris was actually working at AMR as a director when all of this was kicking off in Nashua and Manchester with the state Safe Stations. And one of the firefighters in Manchester was one of the ones that actually started the Safe Stations model. And then it got to be presented even in different states. So different states actually adopted this model prior to doorways opening up. And so it was phenomenal.

0: But it worked out so well. And because across our state, each of our towns and cities look different, it wasn't like a full, like, safe stations could be implemented across, you know, our state. But each town did something different, you know, something very similar to where it could have been that a person could go into the police department and get connected. And some of our towns, you know, up north and in other smaller towns, it was the police department that was involved in some of those things, you know, or it was the fire department or someone else was there to be able to meet that person where they were. And that was the key thing, meeting people where they were and being able to provide the support that was needed at the time that it was needed. So the fire department was just like ideal because it was open 24/7.
1: Yeah.
0: And so folks could go in and meet with some of our fire personnel and their issue would be addressed. One of the things that we did at the health department, and at that time, Lisa Vasquez was our behavioral health strategist, and at that time we did a lot of teaching and training around addiction, how it affected the brain. We talked about it a lot on the radio too, right here on WSMN. Whenever we got a chance, George would have us on the radio and we'd talk about these different things that were going on. And that was before we started the Public Health Hour, but we were on the radio a lot. We were getting information out because education and awareness was also key to helping our community, to helping families, to helping everyone understand that substance use disorder is a medical condition, right? Once that brain starts to change and the body is addicted to that medication that had its purpose, pain relief, had its purposes, education needed to be put out so the community could understand that this was not a moral failing on a person's part, and you just couldn't stop. Like, just stop. You just couldn't stop mm-hmm. after your body had gotten to the place of having a physiological need for this substance to be able to just function, right? And you know, we learned so much during that time period of how opioids affected the brain, how the brain actually would be rewired, how the brain would actually change. And then after that period of time, while a person is in recovery, there's another period where the brain has to change and adapt and the body has to adapt. And so that takes time and that takes support, and it takes medical support, psychological support. It takes a lot of community support as well. And so we did a lot of education and training around that. We did a lot of training around language. You know, how do we speak about these issues in a way that allow for individuals that were suffering from substance use disorder? And some people were suffering. I mean, it's a devastating disease. It really is. It's a devastating disease when you get to that point of addiction, not just for the individual that is suffering through addiction, but then also the family families. And then the communities. Yeah. You know, and then the loss of life goes into a whole nother level of just compassion and addressing that need in the community, because it affects that family, it affects the community, it affects churches. If you're talking about,
1: yeah, you create some whole trauma around yes. around it. It's yes. not only the person that is suffering the substance use disorder, is also the trauma that is creating the family around it, is creating the trauma that is creating around that person, right? So it takes, so you're right, the language that people develop incorrectly, right, it's creating trauma around that person. So public health developed those trainings and that educational program around the issue, the situation on those times. And I still have those binders in my office about the work that was done back then. And we still do that.
0: Oh, we're still doing it, yeah.
1: We still do that very, very diligently and around our area, in our area. And our partners are part of the plan, of educational plan. And, yeah, it is important to do that because strategically, we have to think about the language that we utilize when we talk about people with the substance use disorder.
0: And not just with substance use. I think what we were able to do was use that as foundational for using first language for all the work that we do, correct, rather than putting labels on folks using first language,
1: right? And
0: to reduce the stigma around mental health, to reduce, correct, the stigma around substance use disorder, you know, to reduce the stigma, you know, even

0: even around racism and all these other things.
1: All the isms.
0: All the isms. And so first language is really, really important. And we were able to, you know, utilize that, those theories, you know, in our response to, you know, this epidemic. And I do want to share some information. So our keynote was Jennifer Sabin. And as I said, she was amazing, you know, in her discussion points and even speaking to like, what can we do today? And what does the future need to look like for us? And how we need to continue collaboratively, collectively, you know, and use an approach that allows for us to manage these coordinated systems so that the systems work for people, because we also learned over that 10-year period the challenges that individuals face when they are ready to seek services, when they are ready to go into treatment, when they are ready to go into detox. We have systems barriers that prevent some people from being able to be successful in that. And so we need to continue moving forward with addressing that as well. So she was fantastic. Chris Day was, as I mentioned, was also one of our speakers. He was on a panel with Dr. Whitaker, Cynthia Whitaker, who is the president and the CEO of the Greater National Mental Health. And then Rob Messna was there, and he is a licensed alcohol and drug counselor with the Doorways of Greater National. And he's actually in the master's program. He's getting ready to get his master's degree in social work, which is awesome. And that's a lot of work too. But Chris was able to share some data with us with safe stations, because someone in the audience asked, so when did safe stations, how many people actually went through safe stations? And Chris came with that data. So data is really
1: fresh in his brain. Yeah, it's amazing.
0: Well,
1: how he collects data.
0: But well, he did bring the data with him.
1: I can tell. So, he knows everything.
0: So, you know, we actually did open up. Oh, yeah. So we did open it up in at the end of the year in 2016. I know that we started meeting early on. The first meeting that I attended was in February, and then I was on board at the health department in March of 2016, again, hired to help help bring our stakeholders together to address this issue using a collective impact model. But yeah, so in Manchester, they started in May of 2016, and operations went until October of 2022. They had 6.5 years of operation. And then we started in November. I'm sorry. We started in, yeah, November of 2016. And I think ours ended in, I don't know why he says here 6/26, but it wasn't 6/26. 6/26 is next month. But we also ended ours when Doorways started. So it was probably around the same time period. And it looks like we had, in total, there were 11,917 individuals that went through safe stations with 6,132 unique visits. And so a person could go back more than once. But some of the other things that we had in place, because once they went through the fire department, then they had to go to another place for referral for the services. And we had quite a different number of sites that were available. Hope for New Hampshire Recovery was there, the Serenity Place, Farnham, Granite State Recovery, Gatehouse Recovery. I'm trying to think, was Process. I'm not sure. Process came in there somewhere in between. And then the Doorways came on later. Harbor Homes here in Nashville was a place that received, and then we were using Lyft and we were using all different types of transportation to get people to some of these places that they needed to go to. So we did yeoman's work, you know, in our response with getting some of these things put together. And our major thing as far as strategies that we focused on, communication was one. We had to make sure that we were able to communicate. And in fact, we actually had a system set up in Nashville where I got a call, the mayor got a call, fire. So there were several of us on this call line that we got a ping to our phones when a person showed up at any one of the fire stations for support. And so that was really important. We had our epidemiologist that was tracking and collecting the data to demonstrate the impact of the safe stations models, working with the data person at AMR and with someone that was at Harbor Care or Harbor Homes. Big piece of our strategies were around awareness. Again, we talked about the educational awareness, the first language. We also trained firefighters in We did some training with the police as well on understanding addiction and the changes with the brain, and the language piece went in there as well. We also had to do a training on compassion fatigue because there was so much happening so fast. There were number of deaths were going up so quickly that, you know, people were actually getting first responders. This was hurtful, you know, to continually go to an address and again go to an address and again go to an address. And, you know, without understanding like what was happening with that brain, it was almost feeling like we were being defeated. Like we're not doing enough. We're not doing our jobs. Like if you're a first responder, and I trained as a firefighter as well, and you're going to the same place over and over, you do feel a little defeated, right? Mm-hmm. And so there was compassion fatigue that was selling in. So we did trainings around that as well. Another issue was workforce capacity, because now you have response, you have places that you want to send people. We needed to have those spaces, the recovery centers, the treatment centers needed to have the staffing, you needed to have the social workers, you needed to have the mental health capacity. We're still actually in that space right now where we're still not at the place where we need to with regards to our workforce. And then there was funding. So one of the things is we didn't really have money to do any of this. We didn't have money to start Safe Stations. We just did it, both in Nashua and Manchester. And our cities, the responsiveness of our cities and the mayors in both of these cities made this happen. You know, until the doorways opened up, until that funding, you know, came through the governor's office and through the state, we did what we did. Every town did what it needed to do to help support the families and the individuals that were suffering through these crises. Another one of our strategies was to look at, you know, what did we have in place for prevention, for treatment, and for recovery. And again, some of these things opened up. And I mean, just the collaboration and the coming together. You talk about community resilience. We saw that. And I do, you know, have to say that as a result of a very tragic time for us over those 2014 was when we saw the numbers start to go up. 2016, we really hit a heightened level. 2017, 2018 was our highest numbers. And I have some of those as well. But over that time period, up until COVID, this is what we were dealing with. And then, you know what, in 2020, it looked like the numbers decreased. And it could have been because of maybe lack of access, but it looked like the numbers went down, you know, in 2020. And then after COVID, it looked like we started to see a spike where the numbers started to go back up, not back up to the same height and level as 2017, but we started to see numbers that started to look very similar to 2015, 2016 after COVID. But I do want to say that the way that our community partners came together and responded actually helped prepare us for COVID, because we had already developed somewhat of a communication system. We already knew how we needed to collect data. We were already exploring workforce capacity. So when COVID hit, we were able to convene the same people around the table again and then mount a response for that as well. So it kind of put us in a space where it didn't take a lot for us to like reconvene and get folks back on board to respond in that way. Again, with first responders, because that was what happened in COVID. Those numbers started to go up really quickly. You had first responders again in places, you know, picking folks up, and, you know, the fire department. And we again did some training and education around that. But all of that came from our experience with working together as a result of the opioid epidemic. And then another major strategy was around looking at our gaps with mental and behavioral health. And again, we started to work on those issues and addressing some of that workforce at that time as well. At that time, when the mayor established the task force, we came up with a mission for our mayor's opioid task force. And it really was to provide strategic leadership and guidance through an engaged system, using systems thinking to develop a continuum of care model that incorporated prevention, treatment, and recovery efforts, using that collective adaptive approach to effectively reduce opioid misuse, overdoses, and deaths in response to that crisis. That was our mission. Mm-hmm. And folks came together, and it was powerful. It was really powerful. And I want to say that it still is, because like I mentioned, you know, to those that are listening, the Mayor's Task Force still continues to meet monthly, and yeah. we still have those.
1: How many years now?
0: Yes, it's been 10.
1: 10 years.
0: It's been 10 years. Yes,
1: for those meetings on a monthly basis, and for the group and the mission to continue, it is an amazing accomplishment, I have to say. For an ongoing meeting and for ongoing efforts from all these partners to continue on this mission. And I have to say, you know, the work doesn't get easier. I think it just evolves and it changes and shapes in ways. And we use different techniques and strategies, and it continues. It continues the efforts. The partners are maybe the same, there's turnover, there's different people that comes and goes, and they reinvent themselves, and we change tactics, we find opportunities to find ourselves, and we find ways to continue to come back, because this is not an easy, we have to find ways to cheer up ourselves and find ways to come back every day, because again we have to find the way to come back
0: to
1: this.
0: And I like what you said, Edida, about the evolving, because yes. it evolved because it went from prescription drug use,
1: right,
0: and once that became limited, then it went to illegal substances that people were able to acquire relatively cheaply. And that's when we saw an increase in deaths by fentanyl, carfentanil, all those different things came on the market really, really quickly. And so when we were used to seeing prescription substance use disorder, and then we started to see heroin and fentanyl, mm-hmm. and then we didn't see a lot of heroin, but a lot of all these other things, that really became, you know, where at one point in time, New Hampshire was like number two with overall fentanyl overdose deaths in the country. As small as our state is, we were number two. We were in the top 10 with some other big states as far as the crises goes and our overall deaths per capita, but number two for the fentanyl. You're right. It did. It evolved, and now it's evolving more because now it's stimulants that we're looking at, and these stimulants are then combined with other substances, right? And so our work, as you said, it continues because now we have to look at what's causing the overdoses now, because now it's not like one particular thing. If you use heroin, you use heroin. If you use cocaine, you use cocaine. If you use crack, you use crack. Now this everything's all mixed up in there together. Benzos, all kinds of things. And so there's a lot, and we have learned a lot. And so I'm very proud of the work that the agencies, our healthcare providers, response that we've all had to grow with this to be able to be effective in the work that we do in response to this. And we may not be at crisis level, but we are still at a level of needing to respond to deaths that can be caused by substances. And this is preventable. So we're working from that piece. So when we look at everything over the past 10 years, our lowest annual number of overdoses since tracking 10 years ago, this is, you know, where we are right now. And we want that to stay low, right? And so that's why we need to stay on top of this. We want it to stay low. We've had a 16% reduction from 2024 numbers and a 35% reduction in the last 2 years. So we want to make sure that we can sustain this. There's still work that needs to be done because we really want to prevent any life from being lost as a result of an overdose. There was some policy impact that occurred as well. The Good Samaritan Law came to expand access to naloxone, which was great because there were instances. And I remember, Edida, I was in my doctoral program at that time. And so this was one of the things that I kept very present, you know, in my class and in the work that I was doing. And so it allowed for my cohort, you know, there were 22 of us in the cohort from other representing other parts of the country. And so we would have these conversations and we were all talking about the same thing. And the Good Samaritan law was something that really made a difference because we were hearing, you know, that people will be so afraid to call 911. They will be so afraid that they would take people and drop them off at the emergency room and leave. But once the Good Samaritan law came in place and it expanded access to naloxone, it also allowed for people to feel more comfortable with calling 911 and when they arrived on the scene, not feeling like they were going to be in trouble. Right. So that allowed for that to happen as well. In 2017, we had the syringe services program put in place. What that helped was for us to be able to have connections with individuals so that if a person who wasn't ready to stop using had access to syringes that had not been used, that would prevent the spread of hepatitis C, that would prevent the spread of hepatitis A, that would prevent the spread of HIV. And so we had to put some of these prevention interventions in place as well, because there were secondary things that were occurring. And then, or your skin could really get damaged if you were using a syringe that was old and dull. You were seeing wounds and sores on individuals. And so this helped reduce that. More so, what it gave us the opportunity to engage with people, so you could have conversations with people, so that you could ask folks and let them know that recovery services are available. And we would see people over a period of time go through recovery services and go through detox because they had the opportunity to meet people during those times. And then in 2023, we had some legislation that passed that allowed for us to have fentanyl testing strips and be able to give those to people so that they could know what was in what they were planning on using. And so that could also help save a life as well. So some very phenomenal things occurred, you know, in this time period. And so it was just an amazing thing. And we had one guest presenter with us, Grant Morris. And Grant was able to talk about his loss, you know, in a very authentic and real way, very vulnerable as well. But he shared about what happened with his own brother. And Grant is in the process of creating a documentary, and it's called The Wake. And it speaks to in the wake of the loss of someone you lose to an overdose, that it impacts families in major, major ways. And he talked about his own experience with this and what happened with him at the loss of his brother. And we're really excited because we're looking forward to the completion of this project. And so that we can share this and have these continual conversations and use it as a part of our prevention efforts and awareness with substance use disorder. And he talks about his quote on his postcard that he distributed at the conference is, "One man's death gives another life," because he had to learn how to relive again.
1: Yeah, what we said before, the substance use disorder does not only impact the persons with the substance use disorder, it also affects people around that person.
0: Yeah, and I do want to share, so there's one thing, so Grant left us some postcards that he has. And he had some data that because he did his own research. Grant actually was a reporter himself. He was a reporter, so he knows how to do research. And he says that in 2023 alone, fentanyl killed more people than the wars in Iraq, Afghanistan, Vietnam combined, including his brother Max, my brother Max. He writes, "His death would change my life and would start a ripple effect that would change the lives of many whom he never met." This film allows and follows that journey, chronicling the places that I would look for peace, the healing power I would discover in nature, and at the end of a fly rod, and the long-lasting effect of Max's story. This story is just one out of hundreds of thousands found in the wake of the opioid crisis. And that was powerful. And it was really good to have him there sharing his life and sharing the impact of his brother's death on him, and how we can use some of these things, you know, to come back to strengthen one another, to help build resiliency, you know, in our communities, right. because those people will never be forgotten. And it made me think of one person in particular. We lost quite a few people, you know, here in Nashua. And I do appreciate Tom Lopez, who is one of our aldermen. And annually he does a candle lighting event where we remember some of the folks that were lost. And one of the folks that I remember is Tracy Molinari, who was one of the individuals who started out with us on our Mayor's Opioid Task Force. And Tracy would come into those meetings and always share what she believed was really important for people that were in recovery to have in their lives, to be able to maintain and sustain their sobriety and to live a life, a full life in recovery. And, you know, we lost Tracy after about 3 months into the task force work and our efforts. And I will never forget her. I will never forget her zeal. I will never forget her desire and the wish that she had to be able to have a place where people who are in recovery could enjoy themselves and have good times, gather together and be able to maintain their sobriety. And so as Grant said, there are people whose lives are touched by people that they never met themselves, but in the wake of their death, there are those of us that live and can help others strive and achieve success as they continue to go forward and prevent further deaths. And so that was really powerful. And I was really glad to have all those folks there. And we had the mayor's chief of staff give an opening from the mayor in response to the work that was done. And so it was just powerful. And so I want, you know, for us to, you know, remember all these things as we go forward in our continued efforts and our continued work. Mainly, you know, when we looked into this at the time, we actually did a survey internally at the health department with our epidemiologist at the time, who was Angela Costantino. And we had a conversation, Ida, with individuals who either were in current use of substance use disorder or who had been in recovery. And what we learned, as you mentioned about the trauma, we learned that a lot of individuals, more than 80% of those individuals, had suffered some type of a trauma that led to their mental health and behavioral health issues that also led to substance use disorder as well. And so we learned a lot. We know what we have to address. We know what we have to continue to move forward in making sure that the pathways that have been created are there and that there's no barriers for folks. And what we learned is that we have to pay really close and special attention to mental health and make sure there are no barriers for people getting access to mental health care and services so that they can learn how to deal and cope with issues that might lead to substance use disorder or substance use, I should say, that could then lead to substance use disorder. So it was just really, really powerful. And I'm very grateful and I'm very thankful, you know, that we were able to do this work. And I'm very grateful that the mayor invited me to come back to work, you know, for the city on behalf of all of our constituents in addressing public health needs that really we need to be able to respond to. So I'm very, very appreciative. We have a few things in our newsletter before I turn it over to Ida that we really wanted to highlight. And I think I mentioned that we got that health alert. The Department of Health and Human Services put out the health alert on ticks and mosquitoes. And so these are some of those little pesky insects that are out as a part of our environment, but they can make us really, really sick. So as the weather gets warmer, our tick and our mosquito activity will increase and the risk of tick and mosquito bites arise. And so this is from Dr. Chan, who's our state epidemiologist, talks about the different types. Multiple diseases can be spread through these bites. And they're really simple steps that people can put in place to try and enjoy their outdoors and stay healthy at the same time. Right now, ticks are going to be most active from April through November, and it's going to peak in May, which is like right now, and we are really having some increased sightings, and then in June as well. And so we want to make sure that people take precautions, protect yourself, use insect repellents, make sure you use them correctly, read the instructions that are on those products to make sure that you're using them safely and correctly for yourself and for your children. When outdoors, make sure that you wear protective clothing, long socks, long sleeve shirts, long pants, light colored clothing so that it's easy to spot a tick if it actually gets on you. Make sure that you check yourself for ticks after you're outside. Check yourself, check your kids, check your pets as well. And then remove any tick that you see on your clothes or on yourself. Use the tick spoons. We have these tick spoons. Take a shower as soon as you come from outside. And again, have someone else check your back. They do like to hide in certain areas, under the arms, the groin area. So make sure you check those really closely. And they can stick to anything. I had one stuck to like the shin part of my leg. I'm like, what? And that's a flat, you know, that's fly. And it was actually stuck there, and I removed it. And so you want to make sure that you're checking all areas for yourself. And then make sure that you don't have any leaf clutter, tar, grass, or brush right around your home, because they will hang out in there. And when you go outside, you brush up against them, they quester, and they'll just latch right onto you.
1: Yeah.
0: And then for mosquitoes, make sure that you get rid of any containers that have standing water, because that's where the eggs will be. And we had our deputy health officer on the radio with you. Was he
1: yes,
0: with you?
1: He
0: yes.
1: Was with
0: and
1: me.
0: So he talked about these things as well. So we're just going to reiterate all of this information, because we really want people to be protected against Lyme disease and any one of the tick and mosquito carrying diseases. And so those are some of those key things.
1: They are out there.
0: They are out there.
1: Yeah.
0: And so we want folks, if you want more information, just again, go on to our website, www.nashvillenh.gov. Go under public health and you'll see the newsletter. You'll see a link for the newsletter so that you could read a lot more information there. We also have in the newsletter information about what's happening with Ebola. There is no threat to us right now in the U.S., but we also want people to be informed, because if you travel, you need to be aware of that. In the past 2 days, news broke of this high-risk American travelers. There is mandatory quarantine for Ebola. If an American is affected, the U.S. government plans to have them go to a hospital, you know, where that's treated. So for right now, what we have right now, let me see, Americans will be to, Houston, Atlanta, and D.C. for further screening. And then, of course, isolation and quarantine. I know that's important because that's what stops the spread of infections. And then Hunter, I don't have any other updates on the Hunter virus. Again, we're still at low risk for spread of that here in the U.S. or even here in New Hampshire. So with that, I'm going to turn it over to Eraida to give us our
1: recap in Spanish.
0: And so I'm going to just...
1: Para aquellos que están esperando practicar un poquito en español, voy a hacer un pequeño resumen de lo que estuvimos hablando el día de hoy. 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And I could continue talking about that conference because it was really good. También quería compartirles sobre lo que pasó con los TICs. 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Back to Bobby Bagley.
0: All right, everyone. We want you to have a very happy, healthy Friday. Enjoy the weekend. Be safe. Watch out for those ticks and those mosquitoes. And we will see you next week on the Public Health Hour.
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1: USA Radio News, I'm Jim Rinaldi. Police in Japan are investigating the death of an American college student who went missing on May 29th. Volunteers searching a mountainous area near Kyoto discovered his body Saturday afternoon. 20-year-old James Higginbotham was on a family trip when he disappeared after an argument with his parents over the use of ChatGPT to help find restaurants and sites in the area. Higginbotham had been studying biosystems engineering at Auburn University, and the family said they feared he became emotionally distressed since he was opposed to the increasing reliance on artificial intelligence. The DOJ is launching a nationwide crackdown on fraud schemes.
2: Federal officials are announcing a nationwide crackdown on alleged fraud schemes, including a Medicaid case in Ohio, where prosecutors say more than $30 million in false claims were used to fund luxury spending. Acting Attorney General Todd Blanche says the cases reflect growing abuse of public programs, while the U.S. Department of Justice is expanding joint efforts with states. The Federal Bureau of Investigation also unveiled a new most wanted fraudsters list as part of the broader enforcement push. Officials, including Kash Patel, say the effort aims to target large-scale financial crimes. Ron Warner, USA Radio News.
1: Senate Republicans have passed a $70 billion bill to fund ICE through the rest of President Trump's term. The Senate voted through the night on multiple amendments to the bill in an 18-hour-long vote. The new bill includes about $38 billion for ICE, about $22 billion for the Border Patrol, and $5 billion for the Department of Homeland Security. It does not include security funding for the White House ballroom, nor does it restrict Trump's $1.8 billion anti-weaponization fund for his political allies. From America's News Network, USA Radio News.
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10: 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Newhart upside down the front straightaway. 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
12: Hi, this is Sid Mark with more of the June sounds of Frank Sinatra and the legend continues. It was Sir Francis Albert of Sinatra and the Count of Basie, June of 1964. Birth of the Blues, June of 1952. And Old Blue Eyes was back in June of 1973. All this and a whole bunch more. This week's Sounds of Sinatra. My name is Sid Mark, and you're invited.
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20: Every week something rolls into the shop and it reminds me this business, it's not about fixing cars anymore, at least not solely by itself. It's really about helping people, helping you make decisions, big decisions.
21: It's not often easy and not often kind. Did you ever have to make up your mind?
22: The Car Doctor.
23: Yeah, it was diagnosed by the dealer as the problem being a cylinder lock housing.
20: Okay, not uncommon.
23: And I had that replaced. And that didn't do it either.
22: Welcome to the radio home of Ron and Anian, the Car Doctor. Since 1991, this is where car owners the world over turn to for their definitive opinion on automotive repair. If your mechanic's giving you a busy signal, pick up the phone and call in. The garage doors are open.
20: But I am here to take your calls at 855-560-9900.
22: And now, here's Ronnie.
20: I have two scripts, sets of notes, bullet points, whatever you want to call it in front of me. The one I was going to talk about was, and I've been thinking about it all week, was about how cheap oil changes aren't cheap. And I had written some notes and comments and to sort of talk about why that cheap oil change really isn't cheap, how it costs you in the long run. And then I got my copy of the Wall Street Journal this week, and a writer by the name of Sharon Turlop, she wrote an article about how we're keeping our cars longer. Americans are keeping their cars longer than ever. And you guys are remaking the auto industry. And I don't know. They're both like great topics. I read the article. It's phenomenal. It talks about things that I've been seeing myself. And it's not because I have agreement with Sharon. It's because she's spot on in her assessment. And I think, you know what? We're going to do oil changes next week, maybe. It might work its way into the show today anyway, but I want to talk about this article. You guys are keeping your cars longer. You really are. And it's a timely topic. I was speaking to one of my parts warehouses this week. One of the salesmen came out, and we were just going over things and talking about the industry. And we were talking about the fact, and it's alluded to, and it's not alluded, it's mentioned in the article as well, that certain used cars, you better hang on to your seats before I tell you this, certain used cars are now selling for more than their new counterparts. Let me say that again. You're going to go look at certain used vehicles, 2-3 year old Toyota Grand Highlanders, for example, that may not have the same, I'm going to call it government overreach in them as the newer models.
0: And you're going to pay more for that used vehicle, that two-year-old used vehicle, because it's in such demand. And in general, used cars are in demand. You can't buy enough. You can't find used cars in the volume and mileage and type and so forth that you want. There is a demand for that used car today. You guys are hanging on to cars. And the article that we're discussing talks about it mostly from a price viewpoint. That the average price of a vehicle today is $50,000, and it's real easy to spend $90,000 to $100,000 on a vehicle. It's real doable in a very short order, and you can lose control in sight of the fact that an automobile, in my opinion, and a lot of people's opinions, is it's meant to be a driver. One of the people she talks about in the article, Sharon Turlip, is a gentleman by the name of Timothy Mason. He drives two Honda Accords. One's a 2010. So a 2010 Honda Accord that's got less than 30,000 miles on it. He uses it for his daily commute in Massachusetts to his accounting job. And the other is a 2001 Accord with a V6 with more than 280,000 miles on it. He uses for tough winter driving. And as Mason, the accountant, points out, he says, where's the financial sense in a new car? Better fuel mileage, but is it going to save me $800 per month? Because that's the price of the average car payment. And he's not wrong. It's a very clear assessment of what's wrong with the industry. The price of the car is now exceeding the value of what it gives to you in return. And then you have to get into the repairs. And my Lord, the repairs that happen outside of warranty. To see cars need transmissions today, I never thought in my entire life I'd ever see the day when a transmission repair was $12,000 and $13,000. We made a comment a couple of weeks ago assessing the state of the transmission side of the automobile, and I said it seems like the magic number is $1,000 a speed. So that 10-speed transmission is $10,000 plus labor to put it in, and that's coming true. A few short weeks ago, we talked about that conversation I had, which is still soaring in the podcast numbers. The $16,000 Tahoe transmission. So you guys are content with used vehicles, and it seems like you want to hang on to them longer. And you know what? I just found my segue into the cheap oil change. So if you want to hang on to them longer and you're trying to get the most out of them, then why are you doing cheap oil changes? Why aren't you sitting there saying, and I'm open to this conversation, I really am, but why aren't you sitting there saying, hey, Ron, you know what? We see value in cheap oil changes because, and tell me what that because is. You know, this week in the shop, we saw a number of examples of what you guys are struggling with. And it's, as I said, cars are more expensive, repairs are more technical, parts cost more, labor takes longer, and you guys are just trying to stretch vehicles more than ever before. Your credit cards are tapped out. And not to make this a doom and gloom radio hour, but your credit cards are tapped out to the max, so you're looking to find a way to, can you go to the next payment, to the next month, to the next billing cycle, to the next paycheck? I had a conversation with a customer this week, and it really kind of stuck with me, and it sort of created this conversation in my head. They looked at me and said, Ron, I'm trying to do the right thing, but every time I turn around, this car needs something else. And I understand exactly what they mean, because today's cars are not simple. Everything talks to everything. 1 week battery creates 6 warning lights. And we've had this conversation, you and I. We had that conversation about how the cars interact and how they create issues and what they do. The other thing we're seeing is there's this divide between ownership styles. Some of you lease. Some people want to buy and get rid of it every 3 years. Others want to keep the car 10 or 15 years. Well, right now, the majority of Americans are driving 13-year-old vehicles because you're trying to avoid that monthly payment. And as I pointed out over the last couple of weeks, you've either got to have a car payment or a repair payment. It's coming to that. You know, you're driving an older vehicle, that older train station car. It only goes a short distance. So you're actually harder on that engine than the person that drives 50 highway miles a day. And that surprises everybody. We've talked about this. Short trips are brutal. Condensation builds up. Oil never really fully warms up. Batteries don't recharge. Exhaust systems rust from the inside. Mileage doesn't tell the whole story anymore. Usage matters. And another thing you've got to understand is modern diagnosis is not guesswork.
20: it's a requirement. I had a conversation with someone the other day. They were driving a 2011 Chevy Tahoe. They were doing an engine swap. Ever since they put the engine in, the vehicle doesn't run. The mechanic working on it is at a loss, which kind of blows my mind that the mechanic is telling the owner, I don't know what's wrong with your truck. What do you think I should do next? Like, dude, you're in charge of this repair. Take care of it. You know, diagnosis takes time. Cars are going to fail under certain conditions. Not every condition sets the correct code or the code you're looking for. And the long and the short of it is when we're talking about trying to take care of a car, and everything I'm saying to you this hour as we kick it off, why are we doing cheap oil changes? You know, why aren't we putting in the best grade of oil, the best possible filter? Why aren't we taking time to drive the car? Why aren't we allowing a professional mechanic to look the vehicle over every 5 to 6 months, as many synthetic oil change intervals have stretched it out to now? And I don't understand that, because an oil change is much more than just an oil change. I think oil change is probably the worst expression you can use when it comes to a vehicle. It's not an oil change. It's a service. It's a service that includes changing the engine oil and filter, topping underhood fluids, looking up service history, what's it due for, what isn't it due for, what have you done, what haven't you done. It's a service. It's meant to take the car and put it under the spotlight and say, hey, here's what it needs. And that's what a real oil change is. Because if you want to get to the 300,000-mile mark and have some understanding of when things are going to fail and what could possibly go wrong, that's really what you have to do. I had a vehicle this week. I'll tell you this story, then we'll go to take the pause. I had a vehicle this week, a 2019 Jeep Cherokee. The battery was replaced when it was 4 years old. Here's this battery that was just 3 years old. Got in it, started up, brought it in. It, you know, just something didn't sound right. It just had this pregnant pause when you hit the button, like it, like, didn't want to start. Good name brand battery. It wasn't the battery. It's the amount of electronics that are on the vehicles today. It's the short trip driving that this vehicle has done the past 3 years. It's the lack of, you know, extended highway road tests and all the combinations thereof, and the start-stop feature. You know, start-stop tends to beat up everything. And this battery, when I gave it a load test, failed. It just failed. What's really interesting is, and I'm still working on having a conversation with a software engineer I know, because we gave it the load test using the algorithm battery tester, you know, the little handheld tester where you tell it the cold cranking amps and it doesn't really apply a load. It looks at a voltage drop across the battery based on software and decides if the battery is good or not. But when we put a conventional battery tester on it, and actually the way I did it was I turned the headlights on with a voltmeter on the battery, and I watched the battery drop from 12.5 to 11.8 in a little less than 15 seconds. There was absolutely no reserve left in this battery, and the battery just failed its test, and we put a battery in it, and the vehicle was fixed. Now, that vehicle came in for an oil change. Had it not been in for an oil change, where and when and how would that vehicle have failed? Where and when and how would that vehicle have left the owner high and dry? And that's my point. An oil change isn't just an oil change. A cheap oil change does nothing short of changing oil and filter, but it doesn't really allow time to look the vehicle over or take care of it. That cheap oil change, in the long run, costs more. And if you want to drive your vehicles for 13 years, like the article in the Wall Street Journal talks about today, you got to start thinking about giving it better service, because you sow what you reap, as the Bible says. So just my way of thinking. 855-560-9900. Ron Anian, the Car Doctor. I'm coming back to open up the phone lines right after this.

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0: Hey, let's go to Spiro in Delaware. 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How can I help?
8: Good afternoon. I have a 2010 Chevy Silverado, 5.3-liter engine, crew cab, and I'm having problems with the brakes. We replaced the front calipers and the brake pads and the lines, but one of them froze up. We did a ABS brake bleed, you know, made sure everything got out the air.
0: Right.
8: Still no brakes. Sponge, you know, just goes right to the floor.
0: Okay, so back up a second. What prompted you? Was it that you were driving and the brake pedal went to the floor, or that it just needed brakes as a result of grinding brakes, so to speak, that the brakes went?
8: The front caliper on the passenger side froze. It locked up the wheel and it actually got hot. So
0: okay.
8: We knew that there was a problem. You know,
0: all right. And it's the caliper. It's not a brake hose.
8: No, we replaced the calipers, the brake hoses, and the brake pads.
0: Okay. So and ever since then, you've had no pedal or a poor pedal?
8: No pedal.
0: All right.
8: None.
0: So tell me how you bled the master before you go.
8: We have a scanner, and right. We did the ABS, you know, and it makes those grinding noises, which is...
0: Right. Well, what it's doing is it's working the internal valves.
8: Right.
0: You know, and moving things around. But tell me how you bled the master, because you put a master on this too, I think you said.
8: Well, we did a bench bleed first.
0: Right.
8: You know, and then attached it. We checked for leaks first, at all the wheels underneath, by the master cylinder. We just figured, you know, we'd put one in there. It's, 16 years old.
0: Sure.
8: And I figured I could afford that. So we did the bench bleed, and then we did the ABS again with the bleed,

0: still nothing. So then I said, well, I'm not going to get rid of the truck. I use it for work. And I bought a power booster, but a GM, just the master cylinder is aftermarket, but for the power booster, I went with the GM brand, paid extra, of course.
1: Right.
0: And it came with a new sensor, power booster sensor, you know, the 3-pin.
1: Right.
0: So that was installed, and then we did again the ABS brake bleed. Here's a question. We did it according to, you know, the way it was supposed to be done, you know, whatever the scanner was telling us, do the front, do the back, you know, we did it in sequence. Is the car or the truck have to be elevated when we do that?
1: No, it shouldn't matter. So
0: yeah,
1: let's back up a second here, Spiro.
0: Sure.
1: So the truck is off, the car's up in the air, it's on jack stands, however you're doing this, right?
0: No, it's on the ground. We did not do that. That's why I asked. We did it, laid it right on the concrete. We did not jack.
1: So you're laying underneath it trying to bleed it?
0: Yes.
1: Okay. You can do that. It's working harder, but I get it if you don't have access or a way to raise it. You know, position's not going to matter. My question is, you know, when you're bleeding the brakes, so somebody's sitting in the truck.
0: Yes. Yes,
1: right.
0: There's two of us doing it.
1: And it's pump the brake pedal until it gets hard. It never gets hard. It never gets high. Right.
0: Right.
1: And then you open the bleeder and what comes out? Anything? Nothing?
0: Air and fluid until we ran it when there was only fluid.
1: Okay.
0: You know, when it was clear.
1: So you've got solid fluid all four wheels.
0: Yes.
1: And you still have no pedal.
0: Correct.
1: All right. If you were to, have you tried capping the master cylinder?
0: No.
1: All right. When you bench bleed the master.
0: Yes.
1: Just tell me where I'm wrong. You clamped the ear of the master in a vise to hold it.
0: Right.
1: You either put two fingers or you put a, you know, sometimes they'll give you a plastic plug.
0: I bought the kit.
1: Okay.
0: I bought the kit with the tubes.
1: Right.
0: And bled it that way.
1: So you're short stroking the master and you're cycling fluid back into the reservoir.
0: Correct.
1: Are you looking at the discharge port inside the master for air bubbles? If you look at the bottom of the master cylinder reservoir, there's a discharge port there.
0: Okay.
1: All right. Or sometimes it's the intake and a discharge, but regardless, if you watch that, you will see little boop, boop, boop. You really want to short stroke the master until you get solid fluid out of those ports.
0: Okay.
1: All right. It almost sounds like you've got air in the master.
0: Gotcha.
1: Like the master is still airbound, which brings me back to my first comment, right? You can get plugs that will seal that master cylinder. If you seal that master and pump the pedal, does the pedal get hard? If the pedal doesn't get hard, hydraulics are hydraulics, brother. It's got to be hard. It's got to be high and hard and solid. And if you can't get that out of the master, then the rest of the system is just going to be terrible. Start with rebleeding the master. I think that's where your fault is. Call me back. We can talk further. I'm Ron Anini in the Car Doctor. I'll return right after this.

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0: sounds like the Mormon Tabernacle Choir. The boys are practicing so well there.
1: I keep waiting for your chair to burst into flames whenever that one plays.
0: Oh, my gosh. So, but in any event, let's go to Terry, Nebraska. Terry, welcome to the Car Doctor. How can I help?
2: Hey, thank you, Ron. How are things up in your neck of the woods today?
0: Yeah, pretty good, brother. I got no complaints. I'm rolling along, having a great time. So,
2: sure.
0: Yep.
2: Sure.
0: Yep.
2: Well, anyway, me and my wife were thinking about looking at a 2019 Chevy Equinox. It has a 1.5, and I believe that would be a turbocharged motor. And it had belonged to a couple of our neighbors, and they were older people. They both passed away, and it was around, I think, 41,000 miles. I was just wondering what you thought of a vehicle like that. We currently have a little bit of the couple of older of these type vehicles with the 2.4.
0: Right.
2: I don't know. We've had good luck, but I know a lot of people haven't had too good luck with the Ford Rangers, and I was just wondering.
0: I think the Equinox has come a long way, all right? And this is going to come back to, you know, how are you going to take care of it? I think that the Equinox is a little less, but I think everything is a little less forgiving if you're late on oil changes, if you're late on fluids, if you're late on services. Terry, I think that if you're buying it right, not that I want you to steal it, but if you're buying it right, if you're getting a fair price for what it is, and you understand that maintenance counts, and I'm guessing you do because you listen to this radio show, you've got some car centricity to you, it could be a great vehicle. You know, it would not be unusual at the 100,000-mile mark. Well, I don't want to say it like that, but I have seen a few of the Equinoxes take transes in the 110,000-mile mark. Not that that's the be-all and end-all. A couple of them have taken trans control modules. But from my seat in the shop, we don't see a lot of problems with them. Brakes, fluids, filters, service. But now keep in mind, I drive the business to the point that I'm trying to do maintenance on a regular basis. I'm trying to get people to understand, just like here at the shop, it's here's why you want to change oil on a regular basis. And, the funny thing is, we do less major repairs than ever before. So the maintenance thing works. I see it week in, week out. So, do you have any service history on this vehicle?
2: Not really. No. And price-wise, it's in the upper teens. I think they want around $18,000, so...
0: Right.
2: I'm trying to get it for just a little bit less, but I don't know if that's a good deal or not.
0: Well, right, and I think the only way you're going to find out if it's a good deal or not is, number one, you're going to go look in the paper, in the ads, what are the dealers, what's a dealer selling a 19 Equinox for, if indeed they're still selling them, because that's almost a seven-year-old vehicle. Although, the age of the fleet's growing, we've talked about that. And, it's got the right amount of mileage, but if the dealers are selling them for 18 to 20, then 18 is a fair price. It really is. And you've got to also think about what's the replacement cost. If you went out to buy one new, it's easily $40,000. It's double, right? A little bit better than double. That does come with a warranty where this will not, right?
2: Right.
0: So, chances are it's an okay deal. It's just for how long. The one way you could look at it is if you buy it for 18, all right, let's say that's $4,500 a year in car payments with no interest. So if you got 4 years out of it, how many miles do you think you'd have on it? If you're going to do 15,000 miles a year, that's 60, that's 100,000 miles. That's actually comparable to what everybody else is paying. So it's not a great deal. It's not a bad deal. It's an average deal. How much do you like the car? You do have the advantage of it was your neighbor. You know what kind of people they were. They weren't into heavy death metal rock music. They weren't out partying until 3 a.m. Older couple, etc. How that vehicle was used and how it was driven, that all comes into effect too. So, and for all it was serviced at the dealer, or I'm sure you could find out where it was serviced if they're your neighbors. Someplace in town. And go talk to them. What do they know about the vehicle?
2: Right. Those are all good ideas. And really, a used vehicle, you never really know you have a good deal.
0: No, you don't.
2: Until years down the road.
0: Yeah, you know? it's miles and smiles, right? How much of both are you going to be doing, and for what value? Now, by the same token, you could go buy, I don't know, a 19 Toyota Camry with 40,000 miles on it from a dealer. You'll probably pay a little bit more. You might be able to get some kind of a warranty, where you could probably put some kind of warranty on this Equinox too. I'm sure there's private companies that would do that if you felt the need. You know, I think the biggest factor here is, well, and you know, so you'd spend a little bit more and you'd buy from a dealer. I don't know that that makes it any better, because in your price point, age, and range, you know, you're buying a 7-8-year-old car with 40,000 miles on it. Anything's possible. But, you know, as a track record, they're pretty good. Let me put the bottom line on it there. But, you know, of course, the most important thing is take that car, and you have the option because it's your neighbor, I'm sure. Can you just take it down to your guy? Can you take it down to your local mechanic and let them look it over? Let them pull the dipstick and look at the oil. Let them try and determine, was anything ever serviced? What was serviced? What might it need? How long has it been sitting? If it's been sitting any length of time, are the brake rotors rusty? Do the brakes need to be gone through? And if you do buy it, I'm going to tell you, at this age and mileage, even though to you it's low mileage, to me, it's a 7-year-old car with 40,000 miles on it. I'm going to do all my fluids. If it's wet, I'm changing it. If it's a filter, I'm replacing it. If it's, I'm going to look at the date code on the tires. You know, for all we know, maybe they're original, maybe they're not. And maybe that's a buying point. Go look at the date code on the tires. If the tires are original to the vehicle, they're due to be replaced regardless of tread. The industry says between 6 and 8 years tire life from birth date to cradle to grave, kind of a thing. So, you know, it's some things to consider, some things to look at, but you really should have a mechanic check it over once and take it out on the road. Have you driven the car?
2: No, I have not, and I need to do that. I
0: right.
2: agree with you.
0: Yeah, it's, you know, you need to take it out. You need to get it warm. You know, older couple, were they in the house, you know, under care? Why wasn't it driven? Why does it, you know, it's got, they're going, I don't know, 6,000 miles a year, quick math. So it hasn't gone far, but why hasn't it gone far? And, you know, again, if you can find out who's been working on it, maybe they'll tell you, well, you know, it had this stalling problem whenever she made left turns. you don't know. So, but it's worth
2: right.
0: looking
2: well,
0: at.
2: I really appreciate it. Thank you. And I enjoy your show, Ryan.
0: You're very welcome. Thank you, Terry. I appreciate it.
2: You're the man.
0: And thank you, sir.
2: Thank you.
0: You be well up there in Nebraska way. You know, it's the price of cars. It's crazy. And you've just got to proceed cautiously, but you got to be open to everything, because good used cars are getting harder and harder to find. 855-560-9900. Ron and Annie, the Car Doctor. I'm back right after this.

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So, you know, used cars and where they come from and the circumstances, it's always an interesting scenario. Danny, my mechanic, was recently at a family reunion of sorts down in Florida. And while he was down there, his Uncle Bob had a 2011 Toyota Corolla that, with 218,000 miles on it, he wanted to give Danny. So Danny has to get it home to New Jersey. So it's an 18-hour ride in a vehicle that's had, you know, not great maintenance, but okay maintenance. And, you know, Danny doesn't have time to check the car out. And he says, thank you, Uncle Bob. He takes the title. They put temporary tags on it, and he drives it home. Well, he sort of drove it home. He drove it to South Carolina, where the coolant leak developed. So Danny, being the resourceful mechanic that he is, and it was just about where he was going to rest for the night, pulled into an Advance Auto Parts parking lot, went inside, and he said it was kind of a great experience. He had a good time, and he looked up the coolant leak was from, on a 2011 Corolla, they have this little plastic radiator extension from where the upper hose meets the upper neck of the radiator. There's like two hoses, and this plastic extension is in the middle of it with the cap. And he said that plastic piece was just, I guess, the Florida heat. You know, Florida gets awful hot and so many heat cycles, and the plastic only lasts so long, and he needed that extension. Well, you know, he looks it up at Advance Auto Parts, and they have it. You know, fortunately, Motor Rad. You know, thank God, Danny said to me, he goes, thank God I listened to the radio show. He goes, I hear you talk about Motor Rad all the time. And he goes, I remembered Motor Rad. I looked it up. They had the part, he said, and I was able to get it. He said, sort of. He goes, that Advance didn't have it, but the Advance, Danny was in South Carolina. He said the Advance Central Warehouse could ship it to the Advance in North Carolina, where he was going to stop further up the road 6 hours later. So he did that. So we paid for it, order it, and it was sent to the Advance Auto Parts in North Carolina. But in the meantime, Danny, and again he said, I'm glad I listened to the radio show, he grabbed a bottle of K-Seal off the shelf, dumps a bottle of K-Seal into the car, fills it up with the right coolant, right? You know, he knew, he went and got himself a gallon of Peak and poured it in, used Peak premix, poured in the K-Seal, poured in the Peak, kept the rest of the Peak with him, what he didn't use, drove the 6 hours. The K-Seal worked absolutely fine, and he actually never even, he bought the radiator neck and carried it with him, but he didn't bother putting it in, he didn't have to, and he did it this week in the shop, he did it Thursday, and now the car's back together and ready to go. But you look at this car, and it's just an adventure, right? And it just shows the clarity of mind that Danny's got, but he's a great mechanic and he can do that. You know, you just have to think ahead. He said, I just made everything multidimensional. He goes, I knew I didn't have the part here, but I could get the part sent there. And in the meantime, how do I get from here to there? And he utilized the Advance Auto Parts network of stores that you know, is coast to coast. But you look at this car at 213,000 miles, and it's a great car. And it's probably got another 200,000 miles in it. And it needs a rear bumper. The rear bumper's got a crack in it. And the last thing he did on Friday was he pulled the seats out. He's steam cleaning the seats, and he's got Uncle Bob had a dog. So there's dog hair. There's about 4 inches of dog hair on the floor. And Danny said, I'm going to drive it. He goes, it'll be my beater. Everybody needs a beater, which I understand that. My Ranger to me is my beater. You need something just to bomb around in and just get you where you got to go and, you know, the crazy weather. But just, you know, a tale of survival with a used car out on the open road. And it worked. It really did work. So just, just something to think about. Keep it in the back of your mind as you're traveling this summer. You can order parts and send them to different places. I'm surprised he didn't use Amazon, actually, you know, because I've done that myself where I've ordered things on the road and I have Amazon bring it to the house or wherever I'm staying and it shows up. And so it's a very different world, and you can use it to fix cars very easily today, much more so than you could so many years ago. 855-560-9900. Ron and Annie, the Car Doctor. I'll be back right after this.

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Hey, just before we go this hour, I want to say thank you to everybody. The podcast numbers were great this week. Our social media is growing. A couple of great funny videos this week. There's a wonderful video of a 67 Volkswagen, yay Volkswagen, up on the lift. And it stirred a story in me that I haven't thought of in a while of my buddy Russell with his Volkswagen and his dad. And his dad said, "Russell, no changes." And Russell said, "Sure, Pop." And that lasted about a day. So you got to go out to Facebook and see it. It's a great story. It's up on Instagram too, at Ron Ananian. But just a funny video about what kids did with cars, right? The things we used to do and what we used to get away with. It's just kind of a chuckle. So, but that's up there. And again, thank you, because the podcast numbers continue to thrive. We appreciate it. I want to talk real quick, and this comes to us from All Data, alldata.com. It's in their All Data newsletter this month, about a Jeep Grand Cherokee. It's a story they've got in there about a Jeep Grand Cherokee didn't start after the person had the windshield tinted. Right? And you say to yourself, how could this matter? Well, it's a 2020 Jeep Grand Cherokee with about 48,000 miles on it. The vehicle was taken to a shop to have the top of the windshield tinted. Now, there's no camera in this, but there is a rain sensor. All right. But the rain sensor was disconnected, and they took out a couple other sensors that related to the glass in that area. And yet they put it back together after the tint install, and the vehicle didn't start. And the technician got into it and looked at it, and he discovered that the body computer was not responding. The body computer was offline. And when they dug a little deeper, they found that some soapy water from the tint had washed down the A-pillar. The A-pillar is that front pillar that the front of the windshield attaches to, A, B, C pillars, right? A-pillars in the front. The A-pillar, soapy water ran down the A-pillar. The A-pillar, you fed it right into the top of the body control module, which sits down. It was sort of like a fish. You're going fishing. It was sort of like just dropping soapy water into the mouth of the fish. Went across the connectors for the BCM, and it created a no-start condition. So something simple. I don't know if something simple. I think the simplest thing you can do to a car today is maybe put gas in it, because you can't even do a windshield tinting without creating a problem if you're not careful. And creating a no-start condition. So just be aware. All that has got it, the whole story, blow by blow. But it's a great thing to point out that, yeah, it's a careful process working on a car, and it's something you have to look at very, very cautiously. I'm Ron Ananian, the Car Doctor. Thanks for being here. Good mechanics aren't expensive. They're priceless. See ya.

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